Sonic Cafe with music from Michael Franti and Spearhead. Hey, welcome to another slightly twisted hour of intelligent, eclectic music, comedy, and pop culture. I'm your host, Scott Clark, and this is episode 154. This time, the Sonic Cafe features the surreal comedic stylings of Maria Bamford, the comedian the Late Show's Stephen Colbert calls his favorite comedian on planet Earth. And you know, Stephen's not alone. Film producer Judd Apatow describes Maria's comedic style as both complex and bizarre. And he also feels that she's the funniest woman in the world. Some pretty high praise. Personally, we feel she's just twisted enough to fit in here at the Sonic Cafe, where we'll wrap Maria's stand-up in a crazy mix of tunes pulled from 37 years. Listen for Dream Car, Better Than Ezra, Captain Beefheart, Aerosmith, Utopia, and of course many more. All this time as the Sonic Cafe features the slightly twisted humor of comedian Maria Bamford, right here at that little cafe on the big blue Pacific. We're the Sonic Cafe.

0: trying to learn to love myself, you know, take care of oneself. 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
1: Ooh, fresh from the oven.
0: All right. There is a woman who I'm very concerned about in the U.S. She is a television chef. Her name's Paula Deen. I'm frankly worried about my entire country because most of our recipes are like a suicide note. Is everything okay?
2: Yo, we're gonna be making some sweet dreams tonight. Made of butter, shortening, Crisco, fat bay. Blubber, suet, margarine, mayonnaise. Each day I wake to a fresh nightmare. The pain is too great. Gonna roll that in some granulated sugar, powdered sugar, candy, candy corn, gummy snakes, Mentos, cookies, jelly beans, some nuts. Don't look for me. I've made a plan, and I will follow through with it. Gonna drizzle that with some hot fudge, heavy cream, whipping cream, sour cream, ice cream, cake batter, peanut butter, egg. Goodbye, and bon appetit.
0: Oh, you guys. Gotta believe in something. There's so much pressure in our world today. You know, people are always asking,
1: what are you working on these days? What's going on for you? What's your current project? What's on your plate these days? What's coming up for you? What's on the next page for you? What are you working on?
0: Oh, I'm done. Yeah. I finished early. I'm actually living full-time in a gravy boat filled with scrumptious gravy. My manager said it might be time for me to get some Botox. And I said, oh, I don't know.

0: I love love songs. You know, love songs on the coast with Delilah. Where are you calling from tonight? What are your requests and dedications? What's your name? Where are you calling from? Hi, Amy, calling in from Tustin, Arizona. What's going on with you tonight, Amy? So you and Matt broke up. That's hard. That's tough. Sweetie, what do you want to say to Matt tonight? We'll play that for you. That's Penny Lover by Lionel Richie.
1: I am on the internet dating. I'm on snatch.bomb and as well as eHarmingMe. And so many people are so active on there, you know, so flexible. Ladies, I can lace up a tutu and go to the dinner party, or I can strap on us both and ride the rails. I work hard. I play harder. I'll rest when I'm dead. I'll rest when I'm dead, and I'll never be that guy. Got your passport? Let's go parasail glide biking. I gotta be honest with who I am. My current ad reads,

I can wear the same outfit for 5 days, or I can crouch naked in the shower and get real small. I sleep hard. I dream harder! I'm on a 25-mile high roller coaster with my dogs and Kofi Annan. I'll wake up when it's time. Got your library card? Let's go pay off some of my fines. Because, gentlemen, I do not borrow books. I lease. Oh, you guys, is anyone here deeply religious? If you are, please just rest in the glory that I am wrong. I understand it's supposed to feel good to believe in God. I think this is what it feels like. You know when you're in a third world shantytown at midnight and you're terrified, but then off in the distance you see the glowing logo of an international conglomerate and you just feel like, oh, everything's gonna be okay. Someone's looking out for me. I'm trying to find the Exxon within. My mom is devout, and she always says, honey, whatever you think about all the time, that's what you worship. Oh, that's the case. I'd like everyone to pop open their Diet Coke cans and turn to page 37 in their People magazines. In this holy scripture, we read the parable of Miss Kirstie Alley. Once on television, then lost from pop culture. Now welcome back into the zeitgeist again, and the worst dressed shall be the best dressed, and the best dressed shall be the worst dressed.

0: I have a dear friend who I know has a flip phone, and yet I continue to send her emojis of eggplants, basketballs, piece of pizza, knowing that all she sees are squares. I need to find a way to show people how much I love them despite all my words and actions. I have a dear friend. She's always trying to get me to do stuff. She's very active, and I'm trying to be more amenable.
1: Maria, do you want to go horseback riding?
0: What is it?
1: You go on a dusty trail with two lesbians who used to be a couple, but now they run a small business together, and horses bite.
0: Okay, I'm going to go once, but I'm going to have to cry all the way there. I'm going to need a Dairy Queen peanut butter parfait on the way back. That's hot fudge peanuts, ice cream, hot fudge peanuts, ice cream, hot fudge peanuts, ice cream, whipped cream, cherry topper. Go for the eye. It takes the fight right out of them.
1: Do you want to go swing dancing?
0: Are people still doing that?
2: The war is over. There's plenty of pantyhose for everyone.
1: It's every Sunday from 2 to 4, just when you don't want to do anything. And it...
0: I'll go for 3 years, but that is it! Turns out it's pretty fun.
1: Do you want to go to a fitness boot camp? It's every day at 6 a.m. because they're making you into a shape. And you run, and you run, and you run, and there's no game element to distract you from the fact that you're running and running and running.
0: Here's what I'm going to do. I'm going to go for 5 days. Day 5, Tanya, and I know it's going to be Tanya, is going to say,
3: come on, Maria, I want to see you push it.
0: And I am never going to go again.
1: Or will you forget to cancel the automatic debit coming from your checking account and pay for it for the next year and a half?
0: Of course I will. I love you so much.
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0: where things are
1: upside down.
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0: where things are not
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2: In a land
0: where things are just a bit off.
5: When everything you know is wrong.
0: Turn to the Sonic Cafe.
2: Now.
0: Intelligent.
6: Eclectic.
0: And always a bit twisted.
7: Oh, that's not right.
8: We're the Sonic Cafe.

0: So you guys, I don't know if you know this, but on Netflix, it is possible to run out of genocide documentaries. Yeah. And that's when I had to queue up Say Yes to the Dress Atlanta. Which you don't know is a program where young ladies try to pick out a gown to wear on their nuptials. And it's very similar to a genocide documentary. And that nobody is learning from history.
1: It's my day.
0: It's a very important day. It's the most important day.
1: It's my day. I just want to spend $1,000 on a thing. I just want
0: something that grows, that over land and sea and affects generations and the children and the children of the children's children. Oh, my fiance. Oh, he is irrelevant. I wish they would provide recipes for food that you can get at the gas station. Have you ever had a gas station tuna fish sandwich? Oh my God, it's so good because there's no tuna in it. It's just a scrumptious fishy nougat. Or a gas station muffin. Those glorious golden giants. You'd have to start with the color yellow. But how do they make them seem so real? I always want to call up one of those cooking shows and say,
2: Hi, my husband and I, we love this show. We're having guests come over at 6, so I'm going to pick up the Slurpees at 5:45. The corn dog taquito rollers, in order to keep them warm, do I just sit on them?
0: You guys, trying to be a good person. My sister's a life coach, so I've been trying to challenge her with my negative thoughts.
3: Marie, you got one for me?
0: Sure. I'm worried I'm too old to be in show business.
3: Betty White, Dame Judi Dench, Joan Rivers, you're not old enough. Hit me.
0: Okay, fear I'll never be in a loving, committed relationship.
3: I don't know. Pass. I'll go back.
0: Okay, fear of this scenario. You lose everything, including your mind, except the part of your mind that knows that you lost everything. Somehow, you end up in the Philippines, walking the streets of Manila in a bunch of itchy, filthy sweater remnants, plucking a one-string banjo. Bling!
3: No baggage, hitting bottom is a jumping off point. What a gift!
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0: I was recently married. I was an older bride. What is that, a specter from the attic? And my husband has noticed about me that I like to tear open packages of food, take caps partially off beverages, and leave them out and around. And he said very kindly, very sweetly, "Why?" I explained that I am a raccoon. I need to get in there, okay? Get what's good. Be on my way. "Oh, but what if it goes bad? You'll get sick." Were you not listening when I just mentioned that I am a raccoon? I can digest ceiling tile. I just need to fill this up. Get back to the river with my friends.
1: Did you just bring an old salad to bed?
0: It's nighttime. I'm awake. Fun. Thank you. So sweet. My husband and I, we've been having a lot of sex, a lot of fudging and wedging and lotions and potions and unguents and poultices and jams and jellies and sauces and salsas and foams and soups and smoothing milks and hustle bustle, hustle bustle, hustle bustle. Hammer, anvil, hammer, anvil, hammer, anvil. Nothing's been consummated. But we were doing some furious hand-holding and our palms are raw with desire. We go see our therapist because we don't know what we're doing. And we don't know if it's helping, but we have written a song about her. Cheryl Hersham, Cheryl, Cheryl Hersham, Hersham, Cheryl Hersham, Hersham. You go to Cheryl Hersham because she reflects back what your partner's trying to say to you and it normalizes conflict. Cheryl Hersham, Cheryl, Cheryl Hersham, Hersham, Cheryl Hersham, Hersham. Scott freaked out because I locked him in the garage by accident for 2 hours. And he's like, "Oh my God, I'm with somebody who doesn't even notice I'm not there." And he told Cheryl Hersham. She kind of giggled and he was irritated and felt unsafe. But then we all laughed. Cheryl Hersham, Cheryl Hersham, Hersham, Cheryl Hersham, Hersham. I freaked out. Scott peed in the backyard. And I'm like, "Oh my God, are we going Great Gardens here? I'm going to start collecting wet newspaper." I told Cheryl Hersham. She said, "Sometimes my son pees in the backyard and helps scare away deer." Thank you. Thank you so much. No, please.
2: Pizza for Adam West.
3: No, you gave me Canadian bacon instead of bacon. This misdeed cannot go unpunished. Pizza delivery man, prepare to meet your maker at the hands of my cat launcher. Damn, I lost him. All right, cats, back in the bag.
4: We're the Sonic Cafe.

I love my family, and we play this game mostly around the holidays, but I'm sure your family might play it too. We call it Joy Whack-A-Mole. What happens is somebody brings up something that they're really happy about, and the other person tries to slam it down. Lots of fun. I was playing with my dad. I said, "Dad, check out this new jacket." "Oh, it's very nice." "Yeah. Guess how much?" "I don't know, $50. "No, 10. "Oh, that's a good deal." "Yeah, it's like $10. How do they do it?" "Oh, I was reading about that. Slavery." "Yeah, they don't pay them, and then they pass the savings on to you." It's a pretty nice jacket, though, Tom. It creates interest, and then it skims the profile. My mom is truly the best at this game, though. "Mom, Amy had her baby." "Oh, that is great news, honey. I mean, it's not the greatest news for the 600,000 kids in foster care in this country, but if she wants a fresh one, oh, jeez. Everybody wants one that looks like them. It's so selfish." "Mom, I'm doing a show tonight." "Sweetie, I have a joke for you. And this friend of mine, she said you could use it. She's just a hoot. She is so funny. She coincidentally, she was in foster care. She was airlifted out of the Sudan in the late 90s because she had been bearmed and belegged by the Janjaweed, the horseback militia. She's so funny. She'd love to do stand-up, but she can't. It's a real hospice situation, just a matter of time. But the priest comes in, and she's an animist. She worships her ancestors. And he says, "Would you like us to light a candle for you in the chapel?" Well, she says, "Sassy as you please," teletyping through her eyelids, "Well, how many candles you got?" Because so many horrible things have happened to her and keep happening. "Sweetie, have a good show tonight. What you do is so important." Thanks so much, you guys. Thanks a lot.

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5: 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Welcome to another edition of Modern Jazz Today. We're going to take you around the world, starting with Jean-Michel Pilk, Francois Mouton, and Ari Honeg. The album is called You Are the Song. We're going to take a listen to Impressions. Then Leila Bialy. She's got a new album called Your Request. And we're going to check into Bye Bye Blackbird. Let's dig in.

You are tuned in to Modern Jazz Today with your host, Kerry Gaffney and Jeff Williams, where we play the artists that are making the jazz of today. One of them artists is Benjamin Lapidus. From the album Blues for Akum, we're going to listen to Chachita, followed by Mark Siprit. From the album Blue House, we are going to listen to Roll It Out.

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1: We're excited about the new music ahead of us in this set. Up first is Alberti and Company. The album's called Freedom, and we'll check into the track La Fiesta. Then the Jazz Professors. They've got their fourth album out called Blues and Cubes. We're going to take a listen to Dora Maar. Then up next is Luis Danis. The album is called El Tinajón. We'll check into Rumba para Camagui. Let's dig in.

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Up first on the queue is Silvano Monasterios from the album The River. The track, Dance on the Wire.

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Up next, Rob Clearfield from the album Voice in the Wilderness. The track, When We Were Kings.

You're tuned in to Modern Jazz Today. Up next is the Steve Holt Jazz Impact Quartet. The album is called Impact, and we'll check into the title track. Then Eric St. Laurent, he's got a new one called El Choclo. We'll check into that title track. Let's dig in.

0: that time again when we say goodbye, but only until next week. We look forward to having you join us next time on Modern Jazz Today, where we will be presenting today's artists, cutting their teeth and cutting the edge of sound. 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
1: Jeff Williams
0: when it's time to tune in and turn up again. 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
3: 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Next up in the Golden Days of Radio, we have Duffy's Tavern, where the elite meet to eat. And this is from December 3rd, 1947. I have a trivia question for you about Duffy's Tavern. It started recording in New York, but then it switched to Puerto Rico. Why did they move the recording to Puerto Rico? Well, I'll tell you why at the end of the program.
4: Right, so we take you now to Duffy's Tavern with our guest tonight, Jean Sablon, and starring Archie himself, Ed Gardner. Duffy's Tavern is brought to you by Ipana Toothpaste and Truche, the beforehand lotion. Ipana for the smile of beauty, Truche for softer, lovelier hands. Ipana, Truche.

0: Hmm. No phone call from Duffy. That's funny. What time is it, Eddie?
1: 3 weeks before Christmas.
0: Well, that dirty Duffy. Yeah, that's why he ain't called.
1: You know, you got a present from him last year, didn't you?
0: Yeah. A gift certificate to Joe's Pushcart.
1: Well, now, have you selected your present for Mr. Duffy yet?
0: Well, to tell you the truth, Eddie, I've been giving it a lot of thought.
1: What are you giving him?
0: Nothing. After all, it's the thought that counts.
1: Well, Mr. Archer, about your present to me...
0: Yeah.
1: Don't give it a thought. What you gonna buy your girlfriend, Peaches Latour?
0: Peaches Latour? Oh, the striptease. I gave her the air, Eddie.
1: When?
0: When them new styles came in, she started wearing her dresses longer.
1: How much longer?
0: About 30 seconds. And on her, it don't look good. Well, I ain't seen her since I met Rene, you know, my present swain.
1: Oh, the little French filly?
0: Yeah, yeah.
1: How's that romance progressing?
0: Well, it's progressing a little faster than you, huh? I can't be too sure, Eddie. I don't seem to get nowhere, you know? She's got a phobia. Jean Sablon Records. Every time I go to hold her hand, she reaches for the phonograph. And I have to listen to that crummy French singing. Mums le cordon rouge. Yeah. Oh, I'm telling you, it's murder.
1: Jean Sablon?
0: Yeah, French guy. Sort of a Bobby Breen with a beret. One of them intimate singers. He intimates a lot of things in French that he could never get away with in English. This Rennie falls for him.
1: Yeah, well, how'd she happen to meet him?
0: She didn't, Eddie. That's the drat of it. She's just in love with his records. Every time I see her, I have to listen to them Sablon records until the wax is coming out of my ears.
1: Oh, well, why don't you try scratching up the record?
0: I did. It only made him sound better. Day and night, she's listening to the guy. You know that little Victor dog that they got on phonographs?
1: Uh-huh.
0: On her machine, it's turned into a French poodle. I'm telling you, it's weird.
2: Hello, boys.
0: Oh, hello, Miss Duffy. Look, you're a woman. Let me put it this way. Could you fall in love with just a voice?
2: Your voice?
0: Yeah. No.
2: Yeah.
0: I lost it.
2: You know, it's a funny thing about voices, Archie. They're very deceiving.
0: Voices are deceiving? What do you mean?
2: Well, like last night. I'm walking down to Cohen's candy store, and I happen to pass Lefty's pool room.
0: Lefty's pool room? That ain't on the way to Cohen's candy store.
2: You go your way, and I'll go mine. Well, anyway, suddenly, out of the darkness, I hear this soft, romantic, appealing voice.
0: What did the guy say?
2: Hiya, Toots. Well, the minute I heard him, I was just one big goose pimple.
0: Yeah, huh? What did you do?
2: Well, you know I'm not the kind of a girl that lets men pick me up. So I turned around and threw my handkerchief at him.
0: And then?
2: He picked it up, blew his nose, and ran away. I guess I showed him. So, like I say, voices are very deceiving.
0: That's what I've been telling Rennie. Imagine a dame falling in love with a guy just because she heard his voice on phonograph records.
2: Whose records?
0: Jean Sablon. The dame is silly.
2: Ridiculous.
0: Of course.
2: Because I'm in love with him.
0: At two, Miss Duffy?
2: I could wear out my needles just listening to him. Have you ever heard him sing Mamselle?
0: 300 and umpety ump times.
2: Me too. I've heard it so many times I could sing it backwards.
0: Now, don't exaggerate.
2: Who's exaggerating? Mamsel Cafe Small
0: Oh, no, Miss Duffy. You names is nuts. Look, did you ever get a good look at some of them crooners? Take that Sinatra, you know. You put an olive on one end of him and you think he's an hors d'oeuvre. And that sloppy Crosby and that Jolson, that old man down on his last knee. And this Sublon is probably even worse. If Rennie ever got a gander, Hey, wait a minute. That's the cure. Give me that phone. Hello? Hotel Pierre? Look, honey, I would like to be connected with Jean Sablon's room. You're speaking from there. So many calls, you had to move the switchboard up, huh? Well, tell him it's Western Union calling. Mm-hmm. Hello, Senor Sablon? Western Union, I have a message. It says, go immediately to Duffy's Tavern to attend a meeting of the United Nations. You're too busy, huh? It says further that there are strained relations between the United States and France. You can't be bothered. It says still further that one of them strained relations is a lady. You'll be right over, huh?
2: Archie, John Sablon is coming down here?
0: Yeah.
2: In his flesh?
0: Now, wait a minute. Decompose yourself, Miss Duffy.
2: Archie, do you think I got time to go to the beauty parlor before he gets here?
0: Well, do they do spot welding?
2: Don't be insulting. Call me at the beauty parlor as soon as he arrives.
0: Okay. Now, Eddie, give me that phone.
1: What are you going to do?
0: I got an idea that will turn that Sablon into a Frenchman's creep. Hello, Rennie. This is Dreamboat. Look, honey, how... No, Archie. Look, honey, how would you like to meet Sablon in person? Rennie, stop panting and answer my question. Well, sure, I got it all fixed up. He'll be here any minute, and as soon as he does, I'll call you. Okay, Rennie.
1: What's the idea?
0: The idea? Well, you know what them crooners all look like, Eddie. I'm going to let the guy dig his grave with his own face. Oh, hello, Finnegan. Where you been?
3: Oh, down to the corner.
0: What you been doing?
3: Ooh, whistling at dogs.
0: Well, naturally, but why?
3: To get a date for me dog.
0: Can't your dog get his own dates?
3: Arch, you know dogs can't whistle.
0: Never thought about it in that light. Well, did you have any luck?
3: Nah. Dogs are pretty hard to pick up these days. But three dames gave me the eye.
0: Yeah, huh? Good-looking dames?
3: Nah. Dogs.
0: Well, what are you doing hanging around street corners? I thought you was going to do your Christmas shopping today.
3: Yeah, I...

0: you like for Christmas?
1: Oh, I don't know. Just something simple. Some handkerchiefs, socks, ties, a windmill.
0: A windmill? Look, Finnegan, has Santa Claus ever seen you?
1: Why, Art?
0: Well, don't let him. He might quit believing in people.
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0: Eddie, I can't wait for that runaide to get here. As soon as she meets this Sablon and sees how ugly he is, I'm a live duck.
4: Well, I hope it works.
0: It better. If it don't, I'm dead.
5: What is he?
0: I ain't the only one. Just a second. Who are you?
5: I'm Jean Sablon. Who are you?
4: They're late, Mr. Archie.
0: You mean to tell me that you're Jean Sablon? You're even better looking than Hildegard. How come you ain't fat or skinny or something? And where's your toupee and your buck teeth?
5: Sorry, I haven't got any.
0: Oh, huh? And you got the nerve to call yourself a crooner? Frankly, I'm a little disappointed in you. You might at least have been hideous. This kind of cocks me idea into a hat. Well, thanks for dropping in, John. So long, old pal.
5: But, Archie, this is not very polite.
0: Yeah, I guess we should be polite. Eddie, talk to the guy, will you?
4: Tell me, Mr. Sablon, what you think of the tavern?
5: The tavern? Well, I think it is... How is the word... You know, my English is so... So...
0: Lousy?
5: That's the word.
0: I guess this is what the French call their garlic wit. Sneaks up on you.
1: Hey, Art. Who's the handsome guy?
0: Stop rubbing it in, will you? This is Monsieur Sablon of Paris.
1: Oh, I am Monsieur Finnegan of Third Avenue.
0: And this is what is known as going from the Sablon to the ridiculous.
5: I'm delighted to know you, Monsieur Finnegan.
1: Ah, she talks funny.
0: Well, it's an accent. The guy's got an umlaut in his mouth.
1: Oh, I did. How can you understand him?
0: You ain't supposed to understand him. He's a romantic singer. Now, beat it, will you? I got business. Look, John, I'd like to have a man-to-man talk with you. Suppose you had a dame, and every time you tried to hold her hand, she played a phonograph record. Tell me, what would you do?
5: On or off the record?
0: Off the record.
5: Well, I'd tell her how beautiful she looks. Then I'd hold her close. Then I'd whisper sweet nothings to her.
0: Look, I can get the same results with a fast beer. Ain't you got nothing different?
5: Well, next, I would sing to her some little love song like this.
0: Oh, please, John, don't bother, huh?
5: No, it's not bother.
0: Oh, dear.
5: On the rue
0: de la paix. Again, I have to listen to this stuff.
5: There was once a cabaret.

0: Ennui, ennui. Look, Jean, this dame I was talking to you about.
1: Dame?
0: This croquette.
1: Oh, what about her?
0: Well, you know how silly some dames are. This one is nuts about you. If I get her on the phone, would you please insult her and discourage her?
1: Well, why not?
0: Okay, it's a deal. Hello, Rennie. John Sablon is here, and he'd like to talk to you. Okay, John, here.
1: Hello.
0: Insult her. Insult her.
1: Certainly. Hello, honey. Listen, what's the idea of double-crossing my friend Archie? What? Archie? She's French.
0: Yeah.
1: Oh, and what a beautiful voice.
0: Well, she's a beautiful dame.
1: Beautiful, huh?
0: Yeah.
1: Hello, honey. Qu'est-ce que je veux dire?
0: Attaboy.
1: Vous avez une bien jolie voix, la voix d'un ange.
0: That murderer.
1: Oh, ma petite.
0: Ma petite? Look, John, you don't have to overdo the insult. Now, go ahead.
1: Bon, mais naturellement. Bon, mais bien sûr, je serais heureux de vous rencontrer. Alors? Alors, je vous attends ici, chez Duffy.
0: Jean, what is this? J'entends ici, chez Duffy.
1: A big insult, Archie.
0: It's a big insult, huh?
1: Yes, I say she's a bigger pig than Duffy.
0: Bigger pig than Duffy? Well, that ought to do it.
1: Alors, René, hein? À bientôt. Au revoir. Well, Archie, we're all fixed up.
0: Good. Thanks a million, Jean.
2: Miss Archie.
0: Yeah, Eddie.
2: A word.
0: Excuse me, Jean. What is it, Eddie?
2: That phone call that Mr. Sablon just made in French.
0: Yeah?
2: Wasn't kosher.
0: What do you mean, wasn't kosher? He called her a ma petite, didn't he?
2: Yeah, but look here in this French dictionary. Ma petite, a term of endearment.
0: A term of endearment? That Lend-Lease Lanny Ross. Eddie, quick. What's the translation of Je tende ici chez Duffy?
2: Let's see. Je tende ici chez. That means I will meet you at. Now, if you can figure out what Duffy means, you got the answer.
0: Dirty double-crosser. That son of Ox Charles Boyer. Sablon, come here. Look, you low French heel. What's the idea of undergrounding me?
1: Sorry, I don't understand.
0: What's the idea of making passes at my dame?
1: I'm French.
0: That's a flimsy excuse. Who do you think you're dealing with?
1: Who?
0: I'll tell you who you're dealing with. Drop dead. That's who you're dealing with.
1: Archie, you cannot talk like that to a Frenchman. I demand satisfaction.
0: Okay, I'll give you satisfaction.
1: Do you choose pistol or sword?
0: I choose... What's this guy talking about? Pistol's a sword. You don't mean you want a duel?
1: Yes, it's the only way I can avenge my honor.
0: Yeah, but you know, dueling is illegal. It's barbaric. Furthermore, a guy could be killed that way.
1: Archie, you promised to give me satisfaction.
0: Well, I'm satisfied right now. Look, can't we just forget the whole thing, ma petite?
1: Archie, you are a coward.
0: A coward? At the moment, yes. But just give me a couple of minutes to figure me way out of this, and we'll see how much of a coward I am.
3: I guess there isn't a woman listening who isn't interested in trying something different when it comes to making herself lovelier.
4: What a question, Mr. Stewart. Of course we're interested.
3: Well, this concerns lovelier hands. It's a new and really different idea in hand lotions. It's Truché, the beforehand lotion.
4: Oh?
3: Truché, the beforehand lotion. There's never been anything like it. For besides using Truché as you use other hand lotions, you can also use it beforehand.
4: Before what?
3: Before you do dishes or light laundry. before you put your hands in that hot, soapy water.
4: And what's the point of that?
3: Because Truche guards hands when they need protection. Truche even guards hands when they're in hot, soapy water. 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
4: Oh, of course it is. Why, hot, soapy dishwater plays havoc with my hands, particularly in winter.
3: Then try Truche for its wonderful protection. 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A perfect hand lotion that will fill every lotion need. So why not begin today to use Truche? T-R-U-S-H-A-Y.
0: A duel yet. Eddie, I'm too young to die.
2: Is that all that's bothering you?
0: Well, what really burns me up, though, is that just last week I paid a doctor $10 for a complete physical checkup. Eddie, how are we going to get out of this?
2: We?
0: Eddie, please stop talking French at a time like this. Got enough trouble.
1: Well, Archie, I'm ready. How do you wish to die?
0: How about old age?
1: No, please, no jokes. It is your life or mine.
0: Have a choice? Okay, I'll take yours. After all, it's only a girl.
1: Which do you prefer, pistols or sword?
0: Which do you prefer?
1: I will use a sword.
0: Okay, I'll use a pistol.
1: No, we must both use the same weapon.
0: Oh, we do, huh? Well, how good are you with a pistol?
1: Well, you mean the British Webley automatic or the Smith & Wesson 45 caliber and the 38 frame?
0: Uh-huh. How are you with a sword?
1: Well, do you mean apes, rapiers, foils, or sabers?
0: Hmm. Eddie, what am I going to do with this guy?
2: Try a spelling bee. Come to think of it, you couldn't beat him at that neither.
0: Wait a minute, Savant. I just remembered that the duel is off.
1: Why?
0: We ain't got no pistols.
1: What about swords?
0: We ain't got them neither.
2: Arch, what about them two swords hanging on the wall in the back room?
0: And again.
1: The back room? I'll get them.
0: Oh, this is terrible. Wait a minute. Eddie. Hey, I got an idea. We're fighting this duel over a beautiful dame, ain't we?
2: Yeah.
0: Would a Frenchman fight over an ugly dame?
2: No.
0: Give me that phone. Hello? Beauty parlor? Miss Duffy, please. Retread. Hello? Hello, Miss Duffy? You gotta get over here right away. Yeah, he's here. Okay.
1: Well, here are the swords.
0: Oh, yeah, the swords.
1: Which one do you want?
0: I'll take both of them. Look, Sablon, I was just thinking, we can't fight this duel.
1: Why not?
0: Well, to fight a duel, you're supposed to have a second, ain't you?
1: Yes.
0: Well, I ain't got one.
2: Don't worry, Arch, I'll be your second.
0: Oh, that Finnegan.
2: Look, let's get started. One, two, three. En garde.
1: En garde.
0: On guard.
2: On guard.
0: On guard.
2: On guard.
0: On guard.
2: On guard. All right, quit stalling, will you?
0: Well, I guess this is it. On guard.
1: We fight for the honor of Miss Ronnie.
5: Archie, put down that sword.
0: Your roper, she finally got here.
1: Just a second. Who is this?
5: Archie, stop playing soldier and introduce me.
0: Okay. John, off guard. Miss Sablon, this is La Belle Duffy. Renee Duffy.
1: Archie, you mean over this where I've been fighting?
0: Yep, take a good look at her. What have you got to say for yourself?
1: My honor has been avenged. Good night.

Hello? Oh, hello, Rennie. No, he just left. Huh? Well, he's handsome and attractive and charming and everything, but confidentially, I think the guy is a bit of a coward.

If the man sitting next to you right now happens to be your husband, and if said husband is a very grouchy one because he's suffering from a cold, play it smart, little lady. Help the old sourpuss get quick relief from his cold misery with Minute Rub, a modern chest rub. 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

0: It's time now to leave Duffy's Tavern for this evening, but let's meet here again at the same time next Wednesday, when our guest will be Miss Esther Williams. Until next Wednesday, then, this is Jay Stewart reminding you that for the smile of beauty, remember Ipana toothpaste. And for softer, lovelier hands, remember Truché, the beforehand lotion. Each Wednesday, Bristol Myers bring you Duffy's Tavern and Mr. District Attorney, which follows immediately over most of these stations.
1: December 3rd, 1947 was the original air date for that Duffy's Tavern. I asked you at the beginning of the program, why did they move the recording from New York City to Puerto Rico in 1949? Well, the creator and star Ed Gardner relocated the production there after discovering favorable tax loopholes that allowed him to significantly lower his tax burden. You probably guessed it's all about money. I'm your host, Stu Burgess, and you're listening to the Golden Days of Radio. Don't touch that dial, more's on the way.
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1: Next up on the Golden Days of Radio, we have Mr. District Attorney. This is the case of the hospital homicide. And it originally aired February 7th, 1945. However, this is the Armed Forces Radio Service Mystery Playhouse version. Mr. District Attorney was on the air from 1939 through 1952. It was created, written, and directed by former law student Ed Byron. And the series was inspired by New York Governor Thomas E. Dewey, who became governor because of his public war against racketeering. Philip H. Lord, creator of Gangbusters, helped develop the concept and coined the title. And I have a trivia question for you. During 1942, why was the FBI upset with the scripts of Mr. District Attorney? I'll have the answer to that at the end of the program.
4: Hello, creeps. This is Peter Lorre, opening the doors of the Mystery Playhouse. Tonight, we bring you a story featuring Mr. District Attorney. A gruesome tale that begins outside a metropolitan hospital. A large oil truck is parked above an underground oil tank. Yes, it begins as simply as that. But it ends in murder and the finding of a charred belt buckle and human teeth inside the hospital furnace. A fiery death.
5: Hey, Sid.
6: Yeah?
5: Let's make this as fast as we can, huh?
6: What do you think I'm doing?
5: Much oil in there?
6: Enough. What's going on out there? What you doing, mister?
7: Delivering oil.
6: Well, that's a break. I didn't think we'd do it again any till next week.
7: We just got a shipment in. We thought you could probably use some here at the hospital.
6: I should say we can. You, new man with the oil company?
7: Yeah, yeah. Who are you?
6: I'm Nigel Janitor here.
7: Oh.
6: Say, what kind of truck are you using?
7: What do you mean?
6: Don't look like one of your regular company trucks.
7: We use any kind of truck we can get these days, brother.
5: Who are you talking to, Sid?
7: Janitor guy here.
6: Look, mister, you have any papers? Delivery papers I could look at?
7: Sure. There you are, brother.
6: I hate to act suspicious, mister, but I just been reading in the papers about them fuel oil hijackers.
7: What's that?
6: Some fellas that's been draining oil out of the tanks at public buildings, making out like they were delivering the stuff.
7: No kidding.
6: Yeah. Police have warned all of us to be sort of on the lookout for them.
7: Oh, I don't blame them.
6: Say, you're not the regular outfit that's been selling oil to us.
7: What makes you say that?
6: These papers here. Something funny about them.
7: Yeah?
6: Yeah. I think I'm going to have to ask you and your friend here to come inside.
7: Nosey old bum.
5: Hey, what happened, Sid?
7: I had to clip that janitor guy. Now let's get this truck filled and get out of here quick.

0: Oh, brother. Hmm? Of all the dirty, low-down tricks I ever heard of.
1: What's the matter, Harrington?
2: Sheriff, what's wrong?
0: Chief, I'm about to tell you of a new low in thievery. Yeah, you know these guys that have been hijacking fuel oil from the tanks of public buildings?
2: Yes, yes.
0: Well, last night they took away just about all the oil in the tanks that heat the city hospital.
2: Hospital?
0: Yes!
1: How awful.
0: Yeah, the building was without heat for over 10 hours, till they finally found some oil they could use.
2: Oh, that certainly is a contemptible trick.
1: Yeah. I should say so.
2: The same thieves who pulled the other jobs, I suppose.
0: Well, I think it was Chief.
2: Any clues?
0: Yeah, we got one to work on.
2: What's that?
0: An old janitor over at the hospital. Yeah. Robinson's his name. He caught the guys at work. Mm-hmm. He got suspicious of them, so they slugged him.
1: Was he badly hurt, Harrington?
0: No, they just knocked him out.
2: What did he have to say?
0: Well, the main thing was that he got the license number of the truck.
2: Sure.
0: I gave it to the boys at headquarters, of course. They're sending out an alarm on it right now.
2: Oh, that's fine. Mm. Can the old man give you any description of the thieves?
0: Well, Chief, he only saw one of them, and it was pretty dark, but Robinson thinks he could recognize him again.
1: Not having any heat in that hospital for 10 hours. Must have been terrible for the patients.
0: Yeah, it must have been frightful.
2: Well, that's about the 7th job this crowd has gotten away with.
0: Yeah, I know.
1: Chief, where do you think they get rid of the oil?
2: Well, it's pretty easy to dispose of these days, with this desperate shortage we have here. I'm afraid some of our selfish citizens will be only too glad to buy it, regardless of where it came from.
1: Even from a hospital?
2: Yes, Miss Miller. I'm sorry to say that too many people refuse to let any part of this war interfere with their own comfort.
0: And ain't that right?
2: But right now, I'm not as concerned with who's buying the oil as I am with who's stealing it. Harrington, we must make every effort possible to find those men.

0: Yeah?
1: It's me, Artie. Open up.
0: Okay. Oh, hiya, Sid.
1: Hi.
0: How'd you make out?
1: Not bad, not bad.
0: Sell all the oil?
1: Sure.
0: How was the take?
1: Best yet. You know, there's one thing about some of these dough-heavy characters. They don't care what they spend, just so long as the house is warm.
0: Yeah, I wish we'd sold some to the landlord of this dump. I've been freezing all day.
1: Yeah, room and house guys don't pay off like the rich guys.
0: Yeah. Sit down, Sid.
2: Yeah.
0: What'd you do with the truck?
1: I left it out on a country road.
0: You left it?
1: Mm-hmm.
0: You mean for good?
1: Yeah.
0: Well, what you want to do that for?
1: We just about wore that one out, Artie.
0: You're crazy. It was running just as good
1: as... Oh, I ain't talking about the motor. We done too many jobs with that truck, kid. There should be a lot of people who know it by now.
0: Oh, you mean it's too hot?
1: That's right.
0: Yeah, but this has been a nice touch, Sid.
1: We ain't giving up the touch. We're just changing trucks.
0: How do we get another one?
1: Same way we get this one. We heist it.
0: Oh, say, did you see the good news in the paper?
1: No, what?
0: There's another cold spell on the way.
1: No kidding. I guess we just live right, Artie.
3: Come on in, Harrington.
4: Bucky.
3: What did you find out about the oil thieves?
4: Well, something, Chief.
3: Yes?
4: First, their truck was found on a road just outside of town. It was abandoned there.
3: I see. Anything else?
4: Oh, yeah. Yeah, I got that old janitor, Robinson, coming over to look at pictures.
3: Mm-hmm.
4: I thought maybe he could dig out a suspect for us.
3: Well, I'm glad to hear he's coming over, because I have some news for you, too.
4: Yeah, what's that?
3: Pratt over at the parole board called here a little while ago.
4: Huh?
3: He'd heard about the alarm we sent out on the license number of that truck.
4: Yeah.
3: And it seems that he has a weekly visitor.
4: Huh?
3: A man who's on parole named Sid Sheldon.
4: Sheldon?
3: Yeah.
4: Sheldon? Hey, I know that guy, Chief. And a mean little punk he is, too.
3: Yes. Well, yesterday morning, Sheldon made his weekly call to the parole office.
4: Huh?
3: The board wasn't satisfied with the story he told about his activities. So when he left, they detailed a man to follow him.
4: I see.
3: He trailed him for a couple of blocks, and then Sheldon climbed into a truck. An oil truck.
4: What?
3: The man wasn't able to follow the truck, but he didn't get the license number.
4: Yeah?
3: Yes. And that license number was the same as the one we're looking for.
4: What? Oh, what a break.
3: Yes. I asked Miss Miller to get me Sheldon's picture. If he is our man, the old man from the hospital may be able to identify him.
4: Sure.
5: Excuse me, Chief.
3: Yes, Miss Miller.
5: Here's that picture you wanted of Sid Sheldon.
3: Oh, yes, yes, thank you.
5: And there's a Mr. Robinson outside to see you.
4: Oh, okay, that's the hospital janitor, Chief.
3: I'll send him right in.
5: Yes, sir. Won't you come in, sir?
6: Thank you, miss.
4: Well, hello there, Mr. Robinson.
6: Hello, Mr. Harrington.
4: This is the district attorney.
6: Oh, how do you do, sir?
3: How are you, Mr. Robinson? Miss Miller, you'd better stay in here. I'll want you to take down this conversation.
5: Yes, sir.
4: Here you are. Sit right down here, Mr. Robinson.
6: Thank you.
4: There you are.
3: We've picked up another lead on this case since Harrington spoke to you, sir. We have one definite suspect in mind. He's a man named Sid Sheldon. This is his photograph right here.
6: Oh, thank you. Yeah. Wait till I get my glasses.
4: You take your time, Pop.
6: Yeah, there we are.
4: Yes, fine. Well, does he look familiar to you?
6: Well, yes.
4: Good.
6: I really couldn't be positive, though.
4: Huh?
3: Oh, why not?
6: Well, it was quite dark when I saw him.
3: Mm.
6: And my eyes ain't so very good.
3: But there is a general resemblance.
6: Oh, yes. Mm. Yes, there is. If I could hear him talk, it would be better.
4: Mm.
6: I always remember a voice.
3: Well, I think we can take care of that all right.
6: Sure we can.
3: Harrington, send out word to have this man picked up.

0: Read me that last part again, Artie.
1: Sure. It's in the front page of tonight's paper. The license number on the truck that Sheldon entered when leaving the parole board earlier in the day definitely checks with the one that hijacked the hospital fuel oil. Oh,
0: that's great. That's great. That dirty janitor punk is the one who messed this up.
1: What are you going to do, Sid?
0: I don't know. I'm just trying to think.
1: Yeah?
0: Let me see. Give me a match.
1: Here you are.
0: If I was to have an alibi, Artie, I could break that parole guy's story down. They seen me get in the truck in the morning, but that don't prove I was in it that night.
1: Yeah, but the janitor's a tough rap. He seen us do the job.
0: Yeah, that's right.
1: How can you square that one?
0: I think I know a way we can try.
1: Yeah?
0: Come on, Artie. We're going over to that hospital.

0: This is that door the janitor come out of the other night.
1: Yeah. Guess it leads into cellar, huh?
0: Yeah, we see.
1: What's in there?
0: Just a hole. Come on.
1: Right.
0: There's a basement room right up ahead here.
1: Yeah.
0: Hey, wait a minute, wait a minute.
1: Huh?
0: Here's the old guy now. See him? Sitting in that chair with his back to us.
1: Yeah. Anybody else in there?
0: I don't see nobody. Let's go.
1: Right.
2: Hiya, Pop.
3: Huh? Who's that?
0: You got company.
3: Wait a minute. You sound like that fella.
0: I am that fella.
3: What are you doing here?
0: We come to have a little talk with you. You've been shooting your mouth off too much, Pop.
1: Sure, we come here to tell you to lay off.
3: What do you mean, lay off?
1: I mean, you ain't never seen him before in your life, especially around no oil truck.
3: Now listen.
1: You do the listening. We can shut you up real good.
3: You're not scaring me.
0: Not yet, we're not, no. But we ain't even started yet.
3: Now listen, you let me up out of this chair.
0: Sit down.
3: No, let go of me.
0: Stay there, I
3: let
0: said.
3: Let me go.
0: Why, you dirty... Now maybe I'll keep quiet.
1: Hey, he landed kind of hard, sir.
0: Ah, it serves him right.
1: He ain't moving none.
0: So he got knocked out.
1: Hey, Pop. Hey.
4: Hey, wake up, mister.
0: Leave him be, will you?
1: Sid.
0: Huh?
1: Think the old bum's dead.
0: What do you mean?
1: He ain't breathing. Come here. Look for yourself.
0: All right. Yeah. I think you're right, Artie.
1: Well, this ain't good. This is a murder rap, Sid. Never been into that before. Let's get out of here.
0: Are you crazy? We gotta get rid of him first.
1: Yeah? How about putting the old buzzard in that box, maybe?
0: Oh, no good.
1: Look, what's that big thing over there?
0: What?
1: That coal furnace light.
0: Don't have no coal furnace here. They burn oil, remember?
1: Yeah. It says incinerator on it. What's that mean?
0: Incinerator?
1: Yeah.
0: Hey, that's where they burn up the trash. Maybe you found something, Artie.
1: Huh?
0: Sure, that's just a spot for him. He never get found there. Give me a hand with him.
1: Sure.
0: You know, this is real nice of us. First we make the hospital cold, then we use the old bum to make it warm again. Okay, Artie. I'll open the incinerator door.

0: don't understand it, Chief. That Sheldon guy should have been an easy pickup.
1: Well, I'm afraid that newspaper story drove him undercover. They shouldn't have printed that until we'd found our suspect.
0: I know.
1: I think you'd better send out a statewide alarm on him in case he's gotten out of town.
0: Right, Chief.
2: Chief?
1: Yes, Miss Miller?
2: Believe it or not, there's a Mr. Sheldon outside to see you.
0: Huh? What? Not Sid Sheldon.
2: That's right.
0: Well, what do you know?
1: Well, by all means, send him in.
2: Yes, sir.
0: Well, I don't get this one, Chief.
1: I must confess, I don't either.
2: This is Sid Sheldon.
0: Yeah. So I see.
3: Hiya, gents.
1: Sheldon, I suppose you know we've been looking for you.
3: Yeah, that's why I dropped in. I wanted to see what it was all about.
0: You know what it's all about?
3: No. I don't get it.
1: Well, let me enlighten you then. You must have read in the papers that we have pretty conclusive evidence that you and a Confederate were responsible for that oil hijacking job at the hospital.
3: Yeah, I read about that. Did you get the wrong cookie, dear?
1: No, I don't think we have. You see, we've taken particular care with our investigation because we were most anxious to get our hands on the thief who'd be low enough to deprive a hospital of its heating facilities in times like these.
3: I don't blame you for feeling that way, but I didn't do it.
0: We got witnesses who say different.
3: Not the parole board.
0: No, we got them stronger than that.
3: Well, trot them out.
1: We will. Harrington, go over to the hospital and get that old man back here as fast as you can.

0: Yep, excuse me, Chief.
1: Yes, come in, Harrington. Well, where's the old man?
0: I think we've run into a little trouble there.
1: What do you mean?
0: I couldn't find Mr. Robinson.
1: And didn't he come to work?
0: No, he was 3 hours overdue when I left.
1: You must have found out where he lived.
0: Oh, sure, Chief. I went there. He hadn't been home all night.
1: Did you check on his working hours?
0: Yeah, sure. He usually comes in at 4 p.m. and leaves at midnight.
1: Well, this doesn't sound so good.
0: No.
1: Did you find out anything about where he might have been going last night from the man who relieved him?
0: He wasn't there when the relief man showed up.
1: Well, didn't the relief man report that?
0: No, you see, Chief, it seems Robinson used to do that quite a bit. Yeah. Leave early, I mean. So the relief man didn't pay any attention to that.
1: Then no one actually saw him leave?
0: No, nobody. Yeah, what did you do with Sheldon, Chief?
1: Oh, when you were delayed, I had him taken over to the city jail.
0: Good. Did you book him for the hijacking?
1: No, we needed more evidence for that.
0: Huh?
1: I held him for violation of parole. That'll keep him safely locked up until we can prove our other charge.
0: Yeah, that may be a little tough now, Chief, with the old man missing.
1: Yes.
0: What do you suppose could have happened to him?
1: I'm not sure, but I have my suspicions.
0: Yeah, what do you mean?
1: Well, doesn't it seem a little odd to you that Sheldon would just walk in and give himself up as he did, knowing we had practically an airtight case against him?
0: Hey, I never thought of that.
1: If Sheldon is our man, his only reason for doing it could be because he felt safe.
0: Mm-hmm.
1: Sure that the old man wouldn't testify.
0: Mm-hmm. And that means you think Sheldon took care of the old boy.
1: In some fashion, yes.
0: And you're probably right, Chief. Yeah, but how can we prove it?
1: By finding Mr. Robinson.
0: And that can be a very large order.
1: Well, at least we know where to start looking.
0: Sure, at the hospital. And I think we ought to get over there right now.

0: Chief.
1: Yes, I'm back here, Harry.
0: All right. Well, I talked to a lot of people upstairs in the hospital.
2: Yes.
0: Nobody seemed to know anything about the old guy.
2: I see.
0: Now, did you find anything down here?
2: Yes.
0: Yeah, what is it?
2: There's something that just about proves to me that the old man didn't leave the hospital.
0: No kidding.
2: I'm looking around now for further evidence. Grimmer evidence.
0: Hey, do you think he was knocked off?
2: What would be your guess?
0: Well, where have you looked so far?
2: Several of the little rooms back there. Mm-hmm. They're storerooms, mostly.
0: Mm-hmm. No sign of anything, huh?
2: No.
0: Well, suppose we case this one out.
2: Yes, I think we'd better.
0: Not an awful lot of places he could be hidden in here.
2: No, there aren't.
0: Nothing in this box.
2: I'll try this closet here.
0: All right. Anything there?
2: No.
0: Well, there's only this storage bin left. That's stark empty, Chief.
2: Yes, I see.
0: Well, what do we do now? We looked at everything in here.
2: Yes, with just one exception.
0: What's that?
2: This incinerator here.
0: Holy cat, Chief. You don't think he was stuffed in there?
2: Well, I hope not. But it shouldn't be investigated.
0: Yeah. Hey, not with that fire going in there.
2: Hey, Harrington, this incinerator's fired by oil. Have it turned off, and as soon as it's cool, we'll see what's inside.

0: Well, the sides of this incinerator feel pretty cool now, Chief.
1: Yes. Where's your flashlight?
0: I got it right here.
1: I'll open this door.
0: All right.
1: Well, just look around from out here first.
0: Mm-hmm.
1: Come on, Harrington. This door's big enough. We can both look in.
0: Right. Golly. There's more room inside than you'd think.
1: Yes. Run your flash along the sides, please.
0: Right. Don't see a thing. You?
1: No. Well, there's no telling what may be in those ashes. I think I'd better climb in and take a real look around.
0: Oh, wait a minute, Chief. I can do that.
1: It's all right. I don't mind. Stand back there a minute.
0: Right.
1: Oh, I think I can squeeze through all right.
0: Can I help?
1: No, no, thanks. I can make it.
0: Where do you want I should shine the light, Chief?
1: You're right by my feet will do for the present.
0: Right.
1: If I can sift through some of this broken glass.
0: Mm-hmm. Do you see anything?
1: No, not yet. Wait a minute.
0: Hmm?
1: Oh, what's this?
0: What, you find something?
1: Yes. Badly blackened, but it looks like a belt buckle.
0: Hey.
1: Wait a minute. Here's the remains of a watch case that was right beside it.
0: Burned?
1: Well, there were initials on the belt buckle, but they're pretty badly distorted.
0: Huh. How about the watch?
1: Well, the outside is scorched. Let's see if I can open this case. Yeah, there we are. Hey, Harrington, the old man's name was Robinson.
0: Right, Chief.
1: Do you know his first name?
0: Fred.
1: Well, here are the initials, F.R., on the inside casing of the watch.
0: Hey, that's not so good.
1: Let me see. I'm not sure, but I think that some of this refuse here is the charred remains of bones.
0: Oh, holy.
1: Harrington, I think we found Mr. Robinson.
0: Oh, that's awful, Chief.
1: Yes. Now we've got to find his murderer.
0: Yeah. Well, wouldn't that be Sheldon?
1: I think so, yes. But we'll have to prove it.
0: That's right. And he's probably covered up good.
1: Well, he might have left a loophole. I'm playing a long chance that he did. Help me out of here, will you?
0: Yeah, all right, Chief. Yeah, give me your hand. There you are. Well, where do we go from here?
1: Back to the office. After you call Miss Miller and tell her to have Sheldon brought over from the city jail.
0: Right.
1: And ask her to make sure that he wears his own shoes.

0: Look, copper, at least will you tell me why the DA took my shoes away with him?
1: I haven't the slightest idea, Sheldon.
0: Well, it's the screwiest thing I ever heard of.
2: Harrington?
1: Yes, Miss Miller?
2: Do you suppose it would have anything to do with Mr. Robinson's body being found in that incinerator?
1: No. Mr. Sheldon here doesn't know anything about that.
0: You're absolutely right there, copper. Mm-hmm. You can keep me here in your office from now on, and you never stick me with that one.
1: Of course, it would have been pretty convenient for you to have him out of the way.
0: I don't know nothing about it.
1: You will, brother, you will. Oh, hi, Chief.
3: Hello, Harrington.
0: Bring back my shoes, D.A.?
3: No, I'm afraid I didn't.
0: Look, what's the idea of
3: They're being held at the police laboratory as evidence.
0: What kind of evidence?
3: That you murdered old man Robinson.
0: That's a lie.
1: Did you find proof, Chief?
3: Yes, Harrington, enough proof to send Sheldon to the electric chair.
4: Now, here is your district attorney with the solution of tonight's case.
3: Well, ladies and gentlemen, I'm happy to say that with the evidence I uncovered, I was able to convince the jury of the guilt of Sid Sheldon, and he was executed in the state penitentiary for his shameful crime.
1: Yeah, and Chief, you might add that Sheldon's pal, Artie, was picked up and executed, too, after he confessed to his part in the murder.
3: Yes, Harrington, and that took care of both of them.
2: Chief, don't you think you ought to tell the folks just what the clue was that made you certain that Sheldon was the murderer?
3: Well, it was something that I found in the basement of the hospital. It served two purposes. It told me that the old man was still in the building, and it also led to Sheldon's downfall.
1: Yeah, but why don't you tell what it was, Chief?
3: That's what I was just going to, Harrington.
1: Yeah.
3: It was the old man's eyeglasses. I found them on the floor near the incinerator. And when he was in my office, you'll remember, he said that his eyes were bad, so I knew that he wouldn't have gone out without his glasses.
2: And how did the glasses lead to Sheldon's downfall, Chief?
3: Well, one of the lenses was crushed. It appeared to have been stepped on. I played the chance the murderer might still have some evidence of ground glass on the bottom of his shoe. When I took Sheldon's shoes from him, I found several particles of glass embedded in the rubber heel. The police laboratory confirmed that fact for me, that these particles matched the broken lens in Mr. Robinson's glasses. And faced with that evidence, Sheldon admitted his guilt.
5: Yes. That was a case where fiction was so realistic, it strongly resembles truth, huh? Now I want to warn you about our next story, for it has not one murder, but three. And when Detective O'Malley hides under the sheets in a morgue, his sneeze invites his own death. Until next time, then, this is Peter Lorre, closing the doors of the Mystery Playhouse. Good night. Sleep tight. This is the Armed Forces Radio Service.
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6: 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And since it was so popular, he did it again on Everyman's Theater. So here's the Everyman's Theater version of Catwife. 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
11: Since the time when mankind sat around fires and caves, stories of the mysterious and unusual have been the most welcome. You and I like to be thrilled. So tonight, just for fun, let's listen to the story of a man and his wife, a very unusual wife.
12: I got that. I don't know the rest of the
13: words. Hey, girls, cut it. Cut it out.
12: Hey, woman with all
13: your Linda, for the love of... Cut it out, will you? The old man will be standing here in a minute.
12: Yeah, so what? Give me my drink, Queenie. Oh, baby, do I feel swell.
13: Hey, look what time it is. Come on, Queenie. We better blow out of here.
12: Yeah. No, don't go. Don't go. I don't want to be alone.
13: What do you mean, alone? Your husband's here, ain't he?
12: Ah, that guy. What does he know about having fun? Work. Makes me sicker. I've never been sick before. That's pretty good, huh, Kenny?
13: Yeah.
12: Come on, stick around. Let's have some more fun. St. Louis, woman with all a diamond ring.
14: For heaven's sake, Linda.
12: Well, speak of the devil. Hiya, Johnny boy. Come on in. The water's fine. Only it ain't water.
14: Linda, for heaven's sake, I'm trying to work.
12: Go away. Go away. You're spoiling my party. Throw him out of here, Kenny. He's only my husband.
13: Linda, take it easy.
14: Get out of here. You, whatever your name is.
12: Okay.
14: And take that woman with you. Go on, clear out.
12: No, wait. Don't listen to him. It's my house. My house. What, you... You kick them out.
14: Linda,
12: my friends.
14: I beg
12: you.
14: You kick them out. With you to keep these people out of this house while I'm trying to get some work done. Haven't you any consideration at all?
12: You kick them out, my friend.
14: Yes, and I'll do it again every time I find them here. They're no good, not a one of them. You've promised me time and time again to give them up.
12: I'll call them back. I'll call them all back. You can't tell me what to do. Not me. They're my friends, mine. I'd give a dozen of you for one of them.
14: All right, Linda. If that's the way you feel. You haven't got a grain of loyalty in you. All I ask is a little peace and quiet in my own home, and I can't even have that.
12: Go away.
14: Night after night, you and these people yowling and screaming like a pack of alley cats, and you the worst of all. I'm through, Linda. I'm through with you for good.
12: Oh, no, you're not.
14: Keep away from me. Keep away. Oh, Linda.
12: You see? You're not through with me at all. You'll never be through with me. Never.
14: Oh, Linda.
12: Now, let me go. Let me go. I don't want you, you fool. You're not through with me. I'm through with you.
14: No.
12: I'm tired of you. Do you hear me? Tired of you. I'm going to get so far away from that smug face of yours, I couldn't see it with a telescope.
14: Linda, my wife.
12: Ha! Your wife. Why do you think I married you?
14: Oh, you love me.
12: I married you because I was sick of working in a two-bit barbershop, because I was sick of living in a hall bedroom wearing bargain sale dresses. I wanted dough, plenty of it, all I could get. And you were the best chance to get it that came my way.
14: Oh, no, Linda, you did love me. You must have loved me.
12: Oh, why, I loved you about as much as that canary up there loves its cage. I told myself I'd stay with you a year, divorce you, stick you for plenty of alimony, and then get out.
14: We've been married 5 years.
12: Yeah, 5 years. Because you fooled me. That's why.
14: I fooled you?
12: Yeah. You started to make a lot of money. More money than I ever thought you could make. So you're giving me the air.
14: No,
12: huh?
14: No, Linda. I love you. I didn't mean what I said. I didn't.
12: Well, I did.
14: Linda, don't leave me. You're no good. I know you're no good, but heaven help me, I love you. I'll never love anybody else.
12: Get out of my way.
14: No, I won't let you go. You've got to stay.
12: Get your hands off.
14: You're no good. You cost me my self-respect, but you stay with me. You stay with me or I'll cut you off without a cent. You'll never get a dime from me, not a dime. Stop it. Stop laughing.
12: Oh, you Sam. You fat-headed Sam.
14: Stop that.
12: So you're gonna cut me off without a cent, are you? Why, you fool. I've got everything that belongs to you now. You hear me? Everything.
14: What are you talking about?
12: This house. It's in my name, isn't it? The car. It's in my name, isn't it?
14: Oh, no, you wouldn't.
12: Oh, wouldn't I? Well, listen to this, my darling husband. I cleaned out the bank account yesterday.
14: Oh, no.
12: Every cent of it. I won't be in the street. Oh, no. You will. Now, this is my house. Get your things and get out of here.
14: I'll kill you.
12: No,
14: I'll kill you.
12: No, let me go. Let me go. Oh. Touch me again and I'll tear your eyes out.
14: You cat.
12: Get out of my way.
14: That's what you are, a cat. A big, white, heartless cat.
12: Get out of my
14: you
12: way.
14: You think like one, you screech like one, you claw like one. You even look like one. Your eyes, they're cat's eyes. That's what they are, cat's eyes. A cat, that's what you are. A white cat. I didn't marry a woman, I married a cat.
12: Keep it up.
14: Laugh
12: Keep
14: at
12: it
14: me.
12: Up, you're doing so.
14: Go ahead, laugh at me. You're a cat, a sneaking, yelling cat. A cat, cat. You're a cat. A cat, cat. You're a cat.
12: Now, that's enough of that. I don't like it.
14: A cat.
12: Stop saying it.
14: A cat, you hear me? A cat.
12: John, stop staring at me like that. Stop staring at me. John, what's happening to me? John, my head. I can hardly see. John, help me. John.
14: Linda.
12: What are you staring at? What are you staring at?

0: Now, now, John, you've got to control yourself. Everything will be all right.
1: Doctor, what have I done? What have I done?
0: John, please. Please pull yourself together.
1: I can't.
0: You are not entirely to blame for what happened.
1: Oh, I did it. I'm to blame. What do I do? What do I do?
0: Stop talking like that. It's preposterous to say you are to blame. She was in a hysterical condition.
1: I know.
0: The suggestion that she was a cat caught her in an unguarded moment and resulted in temporary neurosis.
1: But she... Doctor, can I go in and see her?
0: But I tell you, she's sleeping.
1: I know, but... Doctor, I've got to see her. I've got to look at her. I've got to make sure she's all right. Don't you see? I've got to make sure.
0: Now, John, please. You've had a hard time of it. You'd better get to bed and get some rest.
1: No. Doctor, listen to me. I've got to see her again. I've got to make sure she's all right. I can't rest until I know.
0: But I tell you... Oh, very well. Just for a moment.
1: Yes.
0: Be very quiet.
1: Yes.
0: There. You see? She's resting very nicely.
1: Doctor, look.
0: What?
1: Her hands. Look at her hands. And her teeth. Linda.
0: No, John. You'll waken her. John.
1: Linda!

0: Doctor, listen to her, listen to her.
1: Steady, John.
0: I can't stand it, I tell you. Doctor, what is it? What's happening to her?
1: I don't know, John. I don't know.
0: Oh, listen to her. What'll I do? What'll I do?
1: Fingers into claws. Teeth into fangs. It can't be happy.
0: But it is.
1: And yet I've seen it with my own eyes.
0: You've got to do something, Doctor. You've got to. You're my friend. You've got to help me.
1: But what? In the name of all that's rational, what?
0: Well, think. There must be something you can do. A drug, something, something.
1: Oh, John, I don't know what to say. I can't think. I'll call in someone else. Yes, that's it. I'll inform the authorities. They'll take care of everything.
0: No. Wait, Doctor, wait.
1: What's the matter? What is it?
0: You're going to inform the authorities?
1: Yes, of course. Don't you see, my boy, it's the simplest way out of this.
0: Way out?
1: Of course. For you and for me.
0: What do you mean?
1: This horrible thing that's happened to Linda, it goes beyond just you and me. It goes beyond the normal into the supernatural. The world should know about it.
0: No, stop. You mean you're going to let everyone know what's happened to Linda?
1: Of course I am.
0: But you can't do that. She's my wife. Do you hear me? My wife.
1: No. Now, don't get excited again, John. Listen sensibly. We owe it to science.
0: Science? Who cares about science? She's Linda. She's my wife. And I cursed her to God and I turned her into a yowling beast. It's my shame, mine. And you're not going to tell anyone else about it. No one.
1: It's my duty, John. I must inform the authorities.
0: No. Keep away from that phone. Keep away, I say.
1: I'm sorry, John. I must call.
2: John. My friend.

And now, while we get our breath back, and, well, I for one need a breathing spell, well, let me remind you of those dazzling snowy white washes Oxydol gets every week. As much as 9 to 11 tintometer shades whiter than soap after soap we tested against. And yet washable colored things come out bright and lovely looking wash after wash. It's easy on hands, too. 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

No, no. 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Yes. Yes, I know, darling, but it's almost morning. You must rest. Sleep, Linda, sleep, my darling. All right. All right, darling, I won't cry. I've got to be strong. I've got to help you. And I did help you. He was going to tell them about you. Everyone. They'd have taken you away from me, locked you up, pointed at you, laughed at you. But I stopped him, Linda. I stopped him for you. He called me friend. But you're my wife, beloved. And I love you. And I love you. I pleased you, haven't I, my darling? I never could please you before.

Oh, if I could only understand you, if I could only know what you're trying to say to me. Oh, no. Linda. Linda, stop. On my knees, I'm begging you to stop. Linda, beloved, stop. Stop. Stop. Stop.

0: Yes, yes, I'm coming, I'm coming.
1: Good morning, Mr. Taylor.
0: Oh, it's you.
1: I found this note saying you wanted to talk to me. Jay, I hope you're not going to quit taking milk from me.
0: No, I'm not going to stop taking milk. That's what I wanted to see you about. I want milk. More milk, cream, everything.
1: Well, sure. How much do you want?
0: 4 bottles of milk. No, 6.
1: 6?
0: Yes, and cream. 6 bottles of cream.
1: Is something wrong, Mr. Taylor?
0: Wrong? Why do you think something's wrong?
1: Well, I only meant...
0: You meant what? Speak up, you meant what?
1: Well, don't get sore, Mr. Taylor. I just meant... Well, you don't look so well, and... Well, you know how it is. Sometimes a fella has a couple too many and starts ordering all the milk in the world.
0: You fool, I'm not drunk. Do you want some of that milk, or do I have to get another milkman?
1: No, I'll get it for you.
0: Well, hurry.
1: 6 quarts, 6 cream. Only him and his old lady. The guy's nuts.

0: Well, good morning, Mr. Taylor. Early again this morning, ain't you?
1: Morning.
0: My first customer every morning for the last 3 days. I was saying to my wife this
1: morning...
0: Yes,
1: Mr. Heinrich, some other time. I'm in a hurry. My order, please.
0: Sure, but you didn't give me an order yet. How about a nice broiling steak?
1: No, nothing like that.
0: But broiling a
1: steak... No, stop it. I'm in a hurry, I tell you.
0: All right. You don't have to get so excited, Mr. Taylor. Now, if you'll tell me what you want, I'll get it for you.
1: Oh, well, I don't know exactly. A couple of pounds of fresh liver. Yes, that's it, fresh liver.
0: What? Again?
1: You heard me?
0: Oh, sure, I heard you, but look here, for 3 days now, ever since your wife went away, you eat nothing but liver.
1: Are you going to fill my order?
0: Sure, I'll fill your order. Nice and fresh, huh? So, 2 pounds, yeah. There we are. Say, you'd think you was raising cats or something.
1: What? Why do you say that?
0: Well, you buy liver every day. Oh, this morning I caught a couple of mice in a trap. Maybe you'd like to take them along for the cat tour.
1: Don't say that!
0: Mr. Taylor, the liver. Forgot. Man's crazy. What did I say that was wrong? Cats like to eat mice.

0: My Linda. My dearest Linda. Close to me. Oh, so close to me. Oh, my darling, my darling. It's better this way. You can't leave me now. I'll have you with me always. I'll keep you here. Yes. Just you and I. I won't answer it. They'll go away. All right, I'll answer it. Linda, it can't be anyone that knows. He's dead. I buried him, Linda. You know that. No, no. No, stay here, my beloved. They mustn't see you. Be very quiet. Very quiet.
1: Yes, I'm coming.

0: I'm coming. Well, what is it? What is it?
1: Are you the owner of this building?
0: Yes. Yes, what do you want?
1: Kerrigan's the name. I'm your neighbor. I've got the place across the alley from you.
0: Oh, my neighbor?
1: Yeah, Kerrigan's the name. I'm with the department.
0: Department?
1: Yeah, I'm desk sergeant at the 3rd District Station.
0: A policeman?
1: Yeah, I'm off duty today, so I thought I'd drop over and speak to you. Do you mind if I step in for a moment?
0: Step in? Oh, no. No, not at all. Not at all.
1: Thank you. Thank you. Well, you got a nice place here.
0: Yes, nice, very nice.
1: You know the same contractors made this place as made mine? You didn't know that, I bet.
0: No, I didn't.
1: Yeah, an Irishman by the name of Gil Hooley. Jumped out of the 10th-story window, they tell me, the day after the stock market crash. Lucky for him, too. If he was alive now, some of the people along here that bought places from him would murder him. What with the trouble they're having.
0: Oh, trouble?
1: Yeah, cheap material, plastic cracking, floor sagging, stuff like that.
0: Oh, I see what you mean.
1: Now, you take my place. I've had to have a new roof put on and new gutters put in, and I never know what'll go wrong next. Anything wrong around here?
0: Here? Oh, no, nothing at all.
1: Well, then you're lucky. Say.
0: What's the matter?
1: I just remember why I come over. If you don't mind, I'll tell you.
0: Yes?
1: Now, it ain't me that's complaining, Mr. Taylor. I'm the kind of a man that can sleep in a boiler factory. But it's my error. Ah, there's a light sleeper for you. I always say that if a star in heaven twinkles too much, the noise wakes up my error.
0: What's the trouble?
1: Oh, no trouble at all, Mr. Taylor. Like I'm telling you, I'm the last man in the world to go around having trouble with me neighbors. But you know how the women are. Always finding something to make a fuss about. Say, I'm not disturbing her, am I?
0: Disturbing?
1: Yeah, you know, your missus. She's not sleeping in the bedroom there, is she?
0: No, of course not. There's no one in there.
1: I thought maybe soon the daughter's closed.
0: No, I tell you, there's no one in there. My wife is out of town.
1: Ah, well, that's fine. I always like to talk things over man to man without the women around. That's why I made my Ella stay home. Let me handle this, I says. If there's anything wrong, I says, let me do the talking and we'll stay good.
0: What is it? What's wrong? What do you want to tell me?
1: Well, to put it plain, it's the cat.
0: Cat?
1: Yeah, the cat. You just got it, didn't you?
0: You had a cat?
1: Yeah, it started a few nights ago. Now, it ain't disturbed me none, like I says, but my Ella. Well, you see, our bedroom window faces right on the alley, and by golly, she hears every meow that animal makes.
0: You're wrong.
1: Huh?
0: I have no cat.
1: But my Ella heard... I heard it, too, for that matter.
0: I have no cat.
1: But I'm telling you, it came from this house.
0: And I tell you, I have no cat. Isn't that sufficient?
1: Well, now, seeing as you put it so plain, I'll be speaking up plain myself. I'm telling you, I heard a cat yowling last night, and the night before, and the night before that. And as sure as me name's Thomas Kerrigan, it came right from this house. Now, what do you say to that?
0: Get out.
1: Now, wait a second, my bucko. Get on your high horse.
0: Get out! Get out of my house!
1: Well, you sure are making a lot of noise about nothing, young fella. But it's your house, and if that's the kind of a neighbor you want to be, I guess I could...
0: What are you standing there for? Get out! Get out!
1: Now, just a minute. Take it easy. No cat, eh? Well, what was that I just heard?
0: Nothing. Nothing at all. You've got no right to be coming.
1: You may not be a liar, but you're sure of something close to it. If that ain't a cat in that bedroom there, then I ain't never heard a cat.
0: Get out! Get out of here!
1: Oh, no, I won't. Listen to that cat. If that ain't creating a public nuisance, I'd like to know what it is.
0: It's none of your business. Get out of here. This is my house. Get out of here!
1: Stop pulling at me, bucko. I may be off duty, but I'm still an officer of the law, and I'm telling you, that cat in there is violating the city ordinance. Now, if you don't make it shut up and disturbing me, Ella, I will.
0: Stay away from that door. Stay away from that door.
1: Say, listen to it. That ain't no cat you got in there.
0: Yes, I lied. It is a cat. It's just a cat. But I'll make it be quiet. But go away.
1: Now, wait a minute. Take it easy. If it's just a cat, what are you getting so excited about? Just look at
0: it. No.
1: Look at you. Your eyes blazing. What's going on here? I think I'll have a look.
0: No, stay away.
1: No. Get away. Take it away.
0: I told you to go.
1: My gun. I'll get my gun. My gun.
0: Wow. Linda, did you hear him? His gun. Yes. Close to me. Yes, darling, stay close to me. If he comes back, you'll...
2: No.
0: No, they won't hurt you. I won't let them. I did this to you. I did. I cursed you to God.
2: No, they won't hurt you. They won't. Wait there. Wait there.
0: I've got to find it. I've got to find it. They won't hurt you, Linda. No, they can't. I've got it.
2: Now they won't hurt you, Linda. I swear it. They won't ever hurt you. No. No, don't look at my hand.
0: No, why shouldn't you look at it? Yes. There's a gun in my hand. But not to hurt you, darling. It's just to help you. I swear it. To help you. Yes. Yes, so close to me. I must do it quickly. Quickly.
2: No. No, don't. Don't try to pull away. No, no, Linda, stay here. I must hold you. I must.
0: He'll be back in a moment.
2: I mustn't miss. Linda, my darling.
0: I heard my beloved. I heard you.
2: Wait for me, my beloved.

0: This is Arch Ovaler. Tonight's play, Catwife, featured Betty Winkler and Raymond Edward Johnson. Music by Gordon Jenkins. About next week. Well, the actors, two of our favorites, Mr. and Mrs. Houston, Walter Houston and Ann Sunderland. The play, a story of two people who perhaps lived in your own town, who lived a strange, excitement-filled life that you perhaps knew nothing about. The title of the play, Mr. and Mrs. Chump.
1: Before we leave you, just one more word about next Monday's wash. 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

0: In July, the night slips down over Broadway like a black silk stocking, and you drift to it because the other promises you made to yourself never happen. The part of your life that never counted is left behind. You stand on a street corner beating down the scream in your throat. The shadows start at 7 o'clock and deepen into night. You hug it close because it's your chance that something will happen to you outside of the movies. And the tap on the shoulder starts it, or the laughter that floats down to your end of the bar, or a smile, or the man who runs down the hall after you.
1: Danny! Hey, Danny.
0: What's the matter, Sergeant?
1: Glad I nabbed you before you took off for the day. Phone call, Danny, from a hysterical woman. You know, I had a hard time piecing it all. 1647 East 56, Danny, fourth floor apartment. That's where her fiancé lives. The guy's threatening to blow his brains out. Here, the names and such I jotted on this paper.
0: Squad car, Gino.
1: Waiting for you downstairs. Muggerman's with it.
2: That's it, Danny, 1647. Who'd you say was doing all this threatening?
0: A man by the name of Blaine. First name is, let's see, David. Try the buzzer, Muggerman.
2: Yeah.
3: He did it. Miss Carroll said he was going to do it, and
0: we're from the police.
3: It happened up there on the fourth floor. Mr. Blaine, it happened just now, not more than...
0: Who's that crying?
3: That's her, Miss Carroll. See her? See her? Hugging the banister up on the third floor landing. And that's Mr. Fallon at the rail on the second floor.
0: Let's go, Muggerman. Dead.
2: The gun's here, Danny, by his chair. It looks brand new.
0: Looks like Mr. Blaine had his choice.
2: Uh-huh. It's quite a gun collection, from derringers on up. Complete equipment for a young arsenal.
0: Muggerman.
2: Yeah?
0: Those people we passed on the landing, that boy on the second floor, Mr. Fallon, and Miss Carroll on the third, I'll want to talk to them.
2: Yeah, Miss Carroll's still crying, Danny. You hear her? Poor woman.
0: And stand for a moment and consider the virulence of death. How it is not content with its own, must reach out to slash the livid scar into the heart of those crowding its edge. The woman crying softly. The other tenants whispering, moving restlessly in the lower corridors, and then hugging the wall because the attendants on violence must pass. The photographers, the interns, the technicians. And the moment is gone. It's routine now, official. The first entry in the file of night. The next morning, gather it into a neat stack on your desk and sit down to it and be surprised at the opening door and the quick presence of the woman you had marked for later interrogation.
4: The man who was with you last night, he said you wanted to talk to me.
0: It could have waited, Miss Carroll, until you felt better and until you...
4: It'll not be forgotten that easily, Mr. Clover. That's what you mean. If you have something to ask, ask. Only don't prolong it. Don't make me wait and wonder. Sorrow's enough by itself, don't you think?
0: Yes, yes, it is. And you, try to understand us, Miss Carroll.
4: A man I loved, who loved me, is dead. By his own hand, by his own will. He could have lifted his burden onto me, whatever it was. But he didn't. And now he's dead. You want more than that?
0: Maybe. Because this is my job. Because I can't rule out the possibility that David Blaine was murdered.
4: Awful. How ugly of you to think a thing like that. That anyone could have wanted my David dead. It's ugly.
0: Tell me about him.
4: He loved me. He was going to marry me. He was polite, gentle. Sometimes he'd forget himself. Then he'd beg my forgiveness. Wept sometimes. Showered me with gifts. So I'd be quicker to forgive. This watch. He called it an engagement present, but it was really an atonement for... Look at it. See how he loved me.
0: It's a beautiful watch, Miss Carroll.
4: See? Listen to it. It ticks, ticks, ticks away my life with David, softly, gently.
0: Listen to me, Miss Carroll. Why would David kill himself? You were in love, you were going to be married. Why?
4: He had a secret. That's it. He had a secret. He didn't want to stain me with it. Isn't that it, Mr. Clover? Isn't that why a man kills himself for the girl he loves?
2: Oh, I'm sorry, Danny. I thought... But it's important...
0: It's all right, Dr. Sinsky. You can come in. Well, that'll be all for now, Miss Carroll. Thank you.
4: All?
0: You helped a great deal. Thank you.
4: You have nothing more?
0: Nothing. Not now.
4: Then I'll go. If you should want to talk to me again, I promise I'll be... Goodbye.
2: It's not easy, huh, Danny? To pry into grief, to scavenge...
0: You've got something, Doctor. Just tell me.
2: Oh, forgive me, Danny. Sometimes my mouth gets the better of me. I studied it, Danny. I put it on your desk for you to study. Read it sideways, upside down. Still comes out suicide.
0: Then it's done. Finished, huh? Nothing to bother our brains about.
2: Like you say, Danny. Finished. Except when a man who dies as Blaine did in shock spasm, arms rigid at right angles to his body, fingers clenched, how is it the gun was not found in his hand but on the floor? It's just a small question, Danny, to gnaw at the brain of a medical man. Sometimes it happens so, but...
0: Yeah. Go practice medicine, Doctor. Maybe I can bring you back an answer. Maybe where a man died, someone has an answer.

0: I'm busy right now.
1: Your name, Richard Fallon? I'm from the police.
0: I guess that gives you a right. Come on in. You want to sit? Over there. Move those papers off the couch. Just put them on the floor.
1: You a writer, Fallon?
0: You interested or curious?
1: What do you write about?
0: About your city? About how it's not like my part of the country? About your many-faceted city? About your stinking city? Your people? Your small people, your hurry-up people, your no-place-to-go people. The no-tears city, the rat-hole city. That's what I write about.
1: Any material up on the fourth floor?
0: I figured that'd be your gambit. Uh-uh, nothing. Your city caught up with a man and he shot himself before it drowned him. I'll think about the man and smile and wish him well.
1: Know anything about him?
0: His name was David Blaine. He walked arm-in-arm with a third-floor woman, Miss Carroll. Last night I heard a shot. I ran out into the hall. Mrs. Galvin downstairs ran out into the hall. Miss Carroll upstairs ran out into the hall. We looked up the stairwell to the fourth floor from where the shot came. David Blaine was dead. I know that about him.
1: What else?
0: Uh-uh. Nothing. Sit there if you want, but don't stare at the back of my neck when I write. Makes me self-conscious.
2: My gratitude for permitting me my 10 minutes at the water cooler, Danny.
1: Feel better, Gino?
2: Goes without saying. And now to the toils of the day. It comes to that part of the rundown in which I proffer you your daily piece of resistance in two parts. To wit, gun found at side of deceased David Blaine is indeed gun with which deceased did do himself in.
1: Now, Gino, that hasn't been...
2: Patience, Danny. Part two will settle the question itching in your brain of suicide versus murder.
1: Scratch it for me, Gino.
2: Delighted. Part two of report from technical states: impossible for any tenant to have shot said deceased, made an escape down the fire escape, arrived in the hallways in time to look up and yell, "Man dead on the fourth floor," in your presence. Add to this the double whammy I have held out on you.
1: Give it to me, Tartaglia.
2: Piques you, and any? The legman assigned to such duty I've come up with, that David Blaine did indeed lose upwards to 50 grand by sour bets in the stock market. This in the period of the last month. 50 grand in 30 days. For this, guys killed themselves, Danny. For a lot less,
1: yeah,
2: sometimes.
1: Yeah, yeah, yeah. All right, Gino, close the file on Blaine. There's nothing more to... Danny Clover speaking.
3: They switched me to you. You the man on that Blaine thing?
1: Yes, what about it? Who are you?
3: Blanche Hemby, mister. 1834 East 59, room 11.
1: You said Blaine. What have you got?
3: What have I got? I got he was murdered, mister.
1: And go there, and walk the hallway mottled with shadows and scuffings, the short corridor that ends in the door with the tin numbers and the pull-down bed and the basin in the corner. Knock on door 11, and get no answer. And go in, because there was urgency in the voice that said, "Come here." The bed was pulled down, the rug was frayed, and the splotch of blood trailed off it onto the floor. The girl was behind the couch, huddled, her knees drawn to her chest, and only the fat summer fly pinging against the window made sound. That and the lonely room silences that intruded upon the dead girl. The murdered girl.

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1: In the glittering midsummer's day, Broadway takes time out to shimmer. The chrome is polished high, the better to reflect the passage of women who lean for a moment against the summer's heat and then walk slowly on. The mouthpieces of the payphones glisten with the moist whispers of an empty summer afternoon. A money clip glints through the dark of an alley, and you know that someone has gotten odds on a piece of the day. There's the drone of the neon and the tired wind nudging a headline in a shining trash bin. Cop finds murdered girl in tenement room, and the wet shirt pulled from your back. Like other summers, other days. And where I was, in the corridor between my office and the show-up room, that had happened before, too. Only the names of the dead were different.
2: Blanche Hemby. I got the rundown on her you wanted, Danny.
1: What'd you get, Muggerman?
2: Oh, I'll have to slice it off fast, Danny. I'm due at the show-up. A woman there, a Mrs. Westfall, real eager to identify a prowler she dreamed last night.
1: I'll walk you down.
2: This girl, Blanche Hemby, frequent visitor.
1: Hmm?
2: Got her name on her guest book maybe 5 times.
1: For what?
2: Oh, nothing sensational. Brawl over a hairdo with another dame in a bar. Phonograph screaming. Her screaming, disturbing the neighbors. Beat a guy's head open with a bottle because he called her a gimme-gimme girl. Things like that.
1: Any tie-up with David Blaine?
2: I noticed around the bars where she had the trouble, the tenement where she lived, the place she was working at 2 weeks ago.
1: They fired her?
2: No, she gave notice, Danny, 2 weeks ago. Said she was sick and tired working for nickel tips behind the hamburger counter. She had better, she told them, a lot better. Bit a hole in her time card, threw it on the griddle, walked out.
1: Work anywhere else? See anyone else?
2: Mm-mm. No, I checked that, too. Blanche slept away the days in her room. 3 times a day she got up to phone for beer, once a day for sandwiches. Here I am. I'll check with you later, Danny.
1: Yeah.
3: How do I know where I got it? Why don't you leave me alone?
1: Muggerman, that kid up there.
2: What about him, Danny? Some punk, probably.
1: That's the boy who was the tenant on the second floor where Blaine was murdered. Get him, Muggerman. Bring him up to my office.
2: Sure, Danny, right away. Here he is, Danny. He's not anxious.
3: Get your hands off me. You're scum, all of you.
1: Take it easy, kid. What happened? The city trying to drown you the way you said it does to people?
3: I hate it. I get drunk at night because I hate it. That way I see it for what it is. And you can't stand that when someone like me sees you for what you are. You hate me. And you kick me, you throw me in jail because I'm better. Even drunk, I'm better.
2: He's right, Danny. He's a lot better than us. He goes around with a pocket full of watch, like this, because he's so much better.
1: I see it. Where'd you get this watch, Richard?
3: I held out my hand and I begged, and a kindly person dropped it right into my begging hand.
1: Where'd you get it?
3: I told you. I walked the streets and it fell into my hand because I was crying and lonely and sick for home.
1: Miss Carroll, your neighbor has a watch like this. You steal it from her? You steal it, Richard? Lock him up, Muggerman. A watch exactly like the one Regina Carroll owned. Her engagement present from the man now dead, presumed a suicide, suspected murdered. If it were Miss Carroll's watch, what was Richard Fallon doing with it? It was a simple question, and Richard couldn't answer it. So call Miss Carroll. Get no answer. So open the plush box that held the watch. Levanti, jewelers for over a century. That's what the satin ribbon said, glued against the inside top. Stolen from Levanti, jewelers for over a century? Go there. Ask Mr. Levanti.
4: Oh, no, not stolen. Purchased.
1: By whom?
4: A policeman, you said you were. Let me see, please.
1: Sure. Here.
4: Yes. This watch was purchased.
1: You've already said that.
4: Apologies. I'm temporizing, you see. I'm trying to gather my forces together. Now, as to who purchased this watch, perhaps to Miss Carroll, my old friend, Miss Regina Carroll. Of course, it's impossible to tell.
1: What are you trying to tell me, Mr. Levant?
4: You see, this is quite an unusual watch. We rarely sell more than one a year. Our own design with a foreign mechanism. However, we sold two in the last few months. Remarkable?
1: Who did you sell them to?
4: Even more remarkable. A few days ago, Miss Carroll purchased such a watch. A few months ago, a fiancé. Now dead, I've heard, a few months ago. This gentleman also purchased such a watch as an engagement gift for Miss Carroll.
1: That makes two watches for Miss Carroll, both the same kind. Is there an explanation for it, Mr. Levante?
4: Well, Miss Carroll said she lost her engagement watch. Thus, she purchased another one. She cautioned me not to mention it to her fiancé, or to anyone for that matter. But now, you, a policeman, Mr. Blaine, dead. Well, you don't think I'm going back on my word to an old friend, do you?
1: Miss Carroll is your old friend?
4: Her dad and I were close. I tuddled Regina. Poor woman.
1: You mean about her fiancé?
4: About all of them.
1: What do you mean?
4: There were four of them, you know. Two at college, one when she was a sophomore, one when she was a senior. Then about 10 years ago, a young man, since quite successful in groceries, has a nice store for select customers on Madison. Chap named Mason, I think.
1: Miss Carroll was engaged four times, huh?
4: She's 37, you know. She doesn't look it, does she? Still a beauty. A bygone day kind of beauty, if you know what I mean. Victorian, would that be it? Oh, I often wondered why she never married any of her young men. Why they backed out on their marriage.
1: I wonder why, too.

0: You need some help, sir?
1: I'm looking for a Mr. Mason.
0: All right, I'm Mason.
1: I'm Danny Clover, police.
0: The first name's Pete, Danny.
1: You got a couple of minutes?
0: Any time for you, fellas. I need a couple of minutes to recuperate anyhow. Mrs. Smythe just had me on the floor.
1: Oh?
0: She comes in here with a French poodle, three on a leash. Maid and chauffeur trailing in back. Orders a dozen... Well, did you ever hear anybody say bagel with a broad A? She wants a dozen boggles. I don't understand her. Finally, she tells me what she wants is receptacles for a delicacy known as lox.
1: How did she say lox?
0: Lox, the chauffeur said. What can I do for you, Danny?
1: You were once engaged to a Regina Carroll, weren't you?
0: It was an experience. I'm not sorry for it.
1: Who broke the engagement?
0: You've got to ask that because it's important for the police to know, right, Danny? I broke it.
1: Why?
0: Why? That's a question I often ask myself. Sometimes my wife asks me. And I'll tell you what I answer.
1: Go ahead.
0: Regina was a girl just like the girl that married dear old Dad. Close to the wedding, I discovered this is not the type of girl I wanted. Personally, the girl that married my dear old Dad, my mom, nagged my father to an early grave. Mom and Regina, two peas from the same pod.
1: Go on.
0: I'll tell you about Regina. I figure she has a picture in her head of a husband in a smoking jacket with satin lapels and a curved pipe in a fireplace. I don't fit the requirements. Personally, I like polka better than cribbage.
1: Uh-huh. What else?
0: Well, Regina, how she dressed. Pretty, you understand. But she made her own fashions, which she never changed. Ribbons, dresses choked against the throat, and always a little too long. She slipped on the ice once, and I told her she had pretty legs. She slapped me. That's what about Regina Carroll, Danny? That enough?
1: Plenty. Thanks. Thanks a lot.

0: Gordon?
1: Danny Clover. I couldn't be more charmed if I tried.
0: A quiet evening in Technical, huh, Gordon?
1: It was. Now the place screeches at me. Did you do that, Danny, just by walking in here?
0: You mix yourself bitter pills in those test tubes?
1: I don't have to. I have company. No offense.
0: The gun that killed David Blaine. Get it out. Go over it again.
1: I've already examined it thoroughly. My report was placed on your desk.
0: Get it out.
1: Well, I can recall it to you if memory fails you. .32 caliber, Smith & Wesson. Fired once.
0: Get it. Examine it.
1: All right, Danny. See? I'm examining. It's still as it was when Blaine held it close to him.
0: The barrel. Put it on a slide. Hold it up to the light, whatever you have to do.
1: If you ask, Danny, I'll do better. Perhaps this will amuse you. The spectromicrograph enlarges 45 times. And there. Have a look, Danny?
0: You look.
1: All right, Danny. All right. Wow.
0: What?
1: These infinitesimal scratch marks on the barrel. Fascinating. And a new quirk. It didn't register on me before. I checked the rifling in the barrel against the slug, which we call standard operating procedure. I didn't think of looking at the outside of the barrel. Why should I, with a suicide? I guess I should have, huh?
0: And what would you have found out, Gordon?
1: That the man killed himself with a silencer on his weapon. Now, that's what I call taking quiet pleas a shade too far, huh, Danny?

0: Oh, Mr. Clover, I knew you'd come back. Knew there'd be more things you'd want to know about David. Did you come in?
1: Thanks.
0: You may sit down, that chair.
1: No, thanks. What makes you think I wanted to find out any more about David?
0: I assumed it. Suicide, files to complete. I realize it's my duty to be cooperative.
1: Miss Carroll...
0: I can tell you so much about him. He was generous. He was a gentleman. Rare thing to find nowadays.
1: He was murdered.
0: You suggested that before, Mr. Clover. I didn't believe it then. I don't believe it now.
1: Murdered. He was dead minutes before we got to him.
0: That's stupid.
1: Listen to me, Miss Carroll.
0: Stupid, because I heard the shot. We all heard it. We all ran out into the hall.
1: Do you have a gun, Miss Carroll?
0: Yes, I have a gun. David gave it to me. Woman alone.
1: Did he show you how to fire it?
0: Of course he did. He loved guns. I interested myself in them. Shall I get the gun?
1: It isn't necessary for now. You don't have to get the silencer either.
0: What are you talking about?
1: The gun you shot David with, his own gun, was equipped with a silencer.
0: Mr. Clover, I don't understand you at all. I'm a lonely woman. And I admit it, I'm a helpless one. How could I have killed anyone? Someone I loved.
1: Nice view from this window, Miss Carroll. You could stand here, see Detective Mugovan and me coming, fire a blank cartridge from your gun, run out into the hall. Look up, and everyone thinks the shot came from the floor above, from David Blaine's apartment.
0: Mr. Clover.
1: Do you admit it, Miss Carroll?
0: No. No.
1: I want to show you something. Here. Look at it, Miss Carroll, a watch, just like the one you're wearing.
0: I didn't kill him.
1: David Blaine broke his engagement to you, didn't he?
0: I didn't kill him.
1: The kind of woman you are, proper and proud. You gave him back the watch. But what to tell your friends? Tell them that someone else walked out on you the way three other men did? A proud woman like you? So you bought another watch, just like it. The one you're wearing.
0: Please, please.
1: Because I have the one you gave back to David. The watch you had that boy, that writer, Richard Fallon, steal from David's apartment. So the police wouldn't find it there and ask questions. You told him to get rid of the watch. He got drunk instead, got picked up.
0: Look, look. David jilted me. But I didn't kill him.
1: You did. You couldn't live with the thought of another man's walking out on you. Like the other three. That's why you bought the watch, so your friends would think you were still engaged.
0: Mr. Clover.
1: So your friends would think David died because of the money he lost. And Blanche Hemby, the reason why David walked out on you.
0: Filth.
1: The woman David loved.
0: Filth!
1: Beat her to death.
0: Beat her! Beat her!
1: Let's go, Miss
0: Carroll. Like David, it was filth. Instead of me, her, a woman like that.
1: Miss Carroll.
0: It's not true what you said. Those men didn't turn me down. I turned them down. College boys. A grocer. Not good enough. It isn't true. It isn't true. They did walk out. Why? Why?

Broadway's deserted now. Maybe it's the heat. Maybe it's just that people get tired and want to go home because Broadway threw sand in their eyes. Maybe you found what you were looking for and couldn't stare it in the face because it's a street that'll give you anything you want, any way you want it. It's Broadway, the gaudiest, the most violent, the lonesomest mile in the world. Broadway, my beat.

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1: And that is Broadway's My Beat here on the Golden Days of Radio. That's episode 72, called The David Blaine Murder Case. And no, it's not the David Blaine the magician. He won't be born for another 22 years after this program was originally aired, which was July 22nd, 1951. 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

Hello, ladies and gentlemen. It is that time. We are here. We have arrived. It is a brand new show you're listening to. Welcome to the Midnight Train to Your Skull. I am Gene. You are there on the other side of this microphone through the audio scope late, much later than we would ever communicate before. But guess what? It's a brave new world out there. It's a brave new world. Safe harbor. We have got some fun stuff for you today. In case you are not familiar with me, I am also on KOCF Sundays, 4 to 6 p.m. I do an album show, Expressway to Your Skull. It's cool. It's fun. It's slick. It's neat. You should listen to it. But this is a little bit different. There have been so many times where I've complained, I've grumbled, I've went, man, I wish I could play that. But it's 4 p.m. on a Sunday, and I can't play this. Guess what? This show is the time for that kind of thing. We're going to jump right into it, folks, because we only have an hour. It's 10 to 11. So we're going to jump straight into Blood Sugar Sex Magik by the Red Hot Chili Peppers, 1991. You've probably heard of them before. I'm going to spare you the personnel. Let's just get straight into it, man.

That was Breaking the Girl. Before that, you heard If You Have to Ask and The Power of Equality. Coming up after this is Funky Monks, then a brief break for our underwriters, and then I will be right back here for you with more.

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1: This is the Midnight Train to Your Skull. We are jumping right back into Blood Sugar Sex Magik, Red Hot Chili Peppers, 19. 19-

That was, of course, Give It Away. You've heard that one before. Before that was The Righteous and the Wicked, Mellowship, Slinky, and B Major, I Could Have Lied. After that, we have got Blood Sugar Sex Magik, the title track. We will be doing a thing I do sometimes where I fade out halfway through just to pick back up in the next segment. So don't panic, don't fear, never fear.

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Well, folks, you just heard Sir Psycho Sexy. Before that, you heard Under the Bridge, of course, and Blood Sugar Sex Magic, or at least the back half of it. The more astute eagle-eared listeners out there may notice that I cut some songs out. Well, that's because this is the end of my show, man. This is a quick show. We just blew right past it. Blew by. Almost like a train, a midnight train even, directly into your skull. Oh, that's the name of the show. Each and every Wednesday, 10 to 11 p.m., the midnight train to your skull will be here for you. And each and every Sunday, 4 to 6 p.m., I'll be back, baby. Though I guess this show is kind of my return, but I'll be back, I'll be there, I'll be here, I'm everywhere. I've been everywhere, man. So my other show, just, you know, somehow I think the same people who listen to KOCF at 4 p.m. on a Sunday are different than the people who listen to KOCF at 10 p.m. on a Wednesday. You know, maybe the 10 p.m.ers might be a little more stoned, the 4 p.m.ers might be a little more 60 and up. I don't know. But just in case you are living under a rock or you have better things to do on a Sunday afternoon, can't blame you, I do an album show. It started out as a funk show when I first got on the air like a year and a half ago. It's not that anymore. It's kind of just whatever I feel like playing, but usually it's got a swing to it. I'm going to play a little track to end my show here today, the maiden voyage, the maiden episode, the virgin episode, woo, of Midnight Train to Your Skull that I played just the other day on Expressway to Your Skull to give you an idea of the other kinds of music that I have lined up for here. For here, for you, for here, for there, for anywhere. I think I just made that joke already. This is some Billy Preston off of the album I Wrote a Simple Song. Folks, thank you so much for listening to my show each and every Wednesday, each and every Sunday. I'll be there, baby. Thank you so much. It's your friends, it's your neighbors, it's your relatives, it's your loved ones, it's your hated ones, it's your worst enemies that do this, but even the worst enemies love that you are listening to us just puke out over the airwaves. Thank you so much, folks. Good night. Good luck. Probably need more luck on Wednesday night. If you're listening to the radio at 11 p.m. on a Wednesday night, you need some luck, brother, because you're going to need it.

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You've probably attended one of our many live events in Vinita at the Harvest Festival and in Eugene at the Saturday Market. Maybe you've even stopped by our booth at the Oregon Country Fair. 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

Till Reiner. Oh my God. Beautiful, Till. Thank you. And John Story, the great John Story, also playing on that. So good.

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Please tell us.

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And

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5: The festival was over. The boys were all planning for a fall. The cabaret was quiet, except for the drilling in the wall. The curfew had been lifted and the gambling wheel shut down. Anyone with any sense had already left town. 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He moved across the mirrored room, set it up.

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2: 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Music in the Park is Thursday the 27th from 7 to 9 p.m. at City Park in Vanita. 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
4: I'm Dr. Anthony Lazarowitz, and this is Climate Connections. Oceans cover more than two-thirds of the planet's surface and hold enough water to fill the Grand Canyon more than 300,000 times. And all that water is slowly becoming more acidic. When people burn fossil fuels like oil and gas, it releases carbon dioxide to the atmosphere. The ocean then absorbs about a third of that carbon dioxide, where it mixes with water to form carbonic acid. Since pre-industrial times, the ocean has grown about 30% more acidic as people have burned fossil fuels. This change would not be noticeable to someone at the beach, but ocean acidification harms some marine life. Coral skeletons and oyster and clam shells are made by combining calcium and carbonate ions into a material called calcium carbonate. But when ocean water gets more acidic, there are fewer carbonate ions floating around. That makes it harder for corals to grow and oysters and clams to form shells. As people continue to add carbon to the atmosphere and acidification gets worse, it could threaten some shellfish populations and the livelihoods of the people who harvest them. So preventing that pollution is vital for protecting marine life and coastal communities. Climate Connections is produced by the Yale Center for Environmental Communication. To learn more about climate change, visit climateconnections.org.
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3: Welcome to a special presentation of Charting in the USA Country Style as we remember the life of Dolly Parton. I'm Chuck Shorter, and today we pay tribute to a singer, songwriter, actress, philanthropist, and businesswoman who many consider the queen of country. Her career spans 60 years, and she left her imprint on the world with her music and philanthropy. For the next 2 hours, we will remember the life and legacy of Dolly Rebecca Parton.
4: Hey, everyone. My name is Brian Seaver, son of Cassie Parton, and I'm representing the Parton and Owens family today, announcing the passing of my Aunt Dolly Rebecca Parton Dean, sister, sis, Aunt Granny to one generation and Gigi to the next. This video announcement is something Dolly asked of me years ago before I fully absorbed it as a future reality. As her head of security for more than 2 decades, a role my father Larry held before me, I have imagined the heaviness of this moment but haven't truly felt it until now. It is an honor that is mixed with absolute pride and great sadness. But sadness lies with us, not with Dolly. Dolly has lived in the light and is in the arms of Jesus, surely met by Carl, her parents, and countless others who have watched her and longed for her to meet them in the heavens. I first went on the road with Dolly as a kid, getting a taste of the road life in the early 1980s. Dolly opened doors not just for me, but for her entire family to reach the potential we didn't even know was possible. Dolly also opened doors for generations of singers, songwriters, musicians, and dreamers from every walk of life and across every continent. By her example, we believed that anything was possible. She never saw a door she couldn't open, and the doors she opened made and changed history. My family and I have shared a lifetime of beautiful memories with Dolly, but so have you. She has always been on your television, your record player, your CD, and on your phone playlist, becoming an extended part of your family whether you liked it or not. Our family and the team she has entrusted with her legacy will work diligently to ensure her spirit will live with us forever. Dolly was a farmer, just like her daddy. He farmed the soil, she farmed songs and happiness. Dolly called me and said she wants to rest in a beautiful bed of plush cotton because after a life wearing heavy rhinestones, she finally deserves to be comfortable and have some rest. Rest in peace, Aunt Dolly, Aunt Granny, Gigi. May God bless Dolly Parton, and may God bless you all. She will always love
3: you. She was born the fourth of 12 children in a one-room cabin on the banks of Little Pigeon River in Pittman Center, Tennessee, in 1946. Her father was a sharecropper and later tended to his own tobacco farm. Despite her father being illiterate, he knew how to make a profit. Her mother filled their home with music. Dolly has said that that is where she learned her business and musical skills. She began performing as a child, and we're about to hear her first single release from 1959 at the age of 13, titled Puppy Love.

Mary's initial success came as a songwriter shortly after arriving in Nashville. She wrote with her uncle Bill Owens, and together they would have three top 10 hits. We're going to hear all three of those songs from the years 1966 and 1967. The first two that we'll hear come from Bill Phillips, Put It Off Till Tomorrow and The Company You Keep. And the third comes from Skeeter Davis, Fuel to the Flame. That song there only made it to number 11 on the country charts, but these three songs would be her first three hits as a songwriter.

0: keep the fire from going out, Dolly?
1: Well, I stay gone.
2: Dolly, in an interview, you never knew what you were going to get with him. And she talks about being dumb. She was far from dumb. She was far from a blonde. And with the success of the three songs that we just heard before as a songwriter, her record company decided to allow her to record country music. Up until that point, they considered her a bubblegum pop singer. This song we're about to hear will be her first charting single, going on to reach number 24 in 1966. Here's a song that's about Dolly, something that she was not, a dumb blonde.

No truer words were said. She was nobody's fool. She wasn't dumb. She wasn't a blonde. Dolly Parton and her first charting single from 1966. You know, Dolly, she had a ton of quotes about life. And I'd like to share some of them with you now because I find some of them very prophetic. On identity, she said, "To thine own self be true." Regarding personal maintenance, never ignore your roots, your home, or your hair. Dolly never lost her sense of humor. Keeping secrets, Dolly said, a loose tongue can lead to broken teeth. I've heard loose lips can sink ships. Never heard that one before, but very true. Regarding prayer, she said, prayer is not a formal affair. It's come as you are. Finding your path in life. If you don't like the road you're walking, start paving another one. Regarding travel, Dolly said, anyone who says you can't take it with you hasn't seen me pack. Regarding beauty, Dolly also said, you don't have to look like everyone else. You don't have to be a raving beauty to be special and beautiful. No truer words spoken. Regarding youth, people asked her all the time, how do you stay looking so young? She said, well, good lighting, good doctors, and good makeup. Regarding money, I always count my blessings more than I count my money. I don't work for money, never did. And regarding change, she said, we cannot direct the wind, but we can adjust the sails. In 1967, she was invited to join the Porter Wagoner Show, both on TV and on the road. She was replacing a popular singer by the name of Norma Jean, who just left the show, and Dolly was not accepted by the audience, but eventually she won them over. Her and Porter Wagoner would release their first duet together in 1967 on a new label for her, RCA Records, which Porter Wagoner was very instrumental in helping her get signed to. And thus, the two of them began an uninterrupted six-year streak of top 10 singles on the country charts. We're now going to hear four of their songs. The first song we're going to hear, The Last Thing on My Mind, was the first single that was released in late 1967. It reached number 7 on the charts. The second, Just Someone I Used to Know, would reach number 5 in 1969. The third, If Teardrops Were Pennies, peaked at number 3 in 1973. And their only number 1 hit as a duo came in 1974 with Please Don't Stop Loving Me. Here's Dolly Parton and Porter Wagoner.

0: coming out now with the best, worst, and least dressed list of 2000.
1: I'm in that, you know, of all time. The worst dressed of all time. It's a swear.
0: Are you really?
1: I swear.
0: The worst dressed of all time?
1: Yeah, see, well, there it is. What does it say?
0: Well, I don't think you're that bad.
1: Well, you know what? It's just the way I look. It's like I honestly have designers at some of these awards show pay me not to say who designed my gown. Walked the red carpet and I have worn it. So, but anyway, they said I was one of the worst dressed
0: of all. I know. You know what? But you can't.
1: That's all right with me. I have a good time. I bet I'm happier than that guy that wrote that. And I'm glad that he came out of his closet long enough to look in mine.
2: Dolly did late night TV. You just never knew what you were going to get. And right there, they were talking about how she appeared on the worst dress list. Well, during this time together with Porter Wagoner, her solo career had stalled, which frustrated both her and Wagoner because Porter Wagoner had invested a lot of time and money into Dolly's career. Well, Porter persuaded her to record a Jimmy Rogers song, Mule Skinner Blues, and it was a gimmick song for her, but it worked. It would go on to reach number 3 on the country charts. Here's Dolly and her version of Mule Skinner Blues.

far and wide from all sorts of backgrounds in life have weighed in on the reaction of the passing of Dolly Parton, and I'd like to share some of those with you right now. Actress Jane Fonda, who starred with Parton in 9 to 5, said she was devastated. Fonda said, "I never knew anyone like her. She was simultaneously a naughty, playful Southern gal from the hollows of Tennessee and a deep, soulful thinker who could see through people right down to their true selves." Her other co-star in the movie, Lily Tomlin, posted a picture, a simple black and white picture of them together working on 9 to 5 with a broken heart next to it. And she wrote, "Friend, songwriter, the great harmonizer of humanity, Dolly, Dolly, Dolly, forever Dolly." Lily Tomlin wrote that on her account on X. Kelly Clarkson, she shared a clip of her and Dolly Parton singing Parton's song, "I Will Always Love You." And Clarkson posted a statement, "Dolly Parton had a way of making everyone feel special and seen and welcomed and as if you were an old friend. I will miss her heart and her voice, as I'm sure millions will, but what an incredible gift and talent she was and still is with an amazing catalog of art that she has left behind for all of us." And a longtime friend, Reba McEntire, she posted, "Dolly, thank you for all the wonderful things you did for us here on Earth." We'll have more reactions to the passing of Dolly Parton coming up a little bit later on in our show. But let's turn now to the life and legacy of Dolly Parton. In February of 1971, she would have her first number one hit with the song Joshua. And the hits after that kept on coming. After Joshua, she would have a hit with what became one of her signature songs. The song was actually written while she was on tour in 1969 with Porter Wagoner, and there was no paper around, so she wrote the lyrics on the back of a dry cleaning receipt. Several TV movies were written about this song. Let's hear her first number one song right now. That was Joshua, and then her signature song, Coat of Many Colors.

of Dolly's biggest singles in the mid-70s came in 1974. By this time in her life, she was ready to leave the Porter Wagoner Show and begin her solo career. The song is about a young bank clerk who'd like to flirt with her husband, Carl Dean, and this will go on to become her second number one hit. Here's Dolly Parton and Jolene.

0: I just know that I'm a very sensitive, emotional person. I know that I really write a lot according to my moods. Like if I've been going through something really emotional, I write some of the best songs, you know, sad songs, songs that really get it out of me. And when I'm really high and I'm really excited about life and when everything's going good, then I really write those positive, up-tempo kind of songs. So I think it's very, there's a lot to that. I think all people are that sensitive. It's just that it just gives us, you know, people like me that do like to write and likes to sing, a way to just put that emotion.
1: When you talk about writing music, writing songs, and you write when you're high, you write when you're low, and the material comes out better when you're emotionally involved one way or another or something. Is it true that you write sometimes in cemeteries?
0: Yeah, but that's not a morbid thing. I love cemeteries because when I was growing up, that was some of the best kept. You know, people always took care of the grave. It's like a golf course. It's a very peaceful, quiet place to go where nobody but weirdos like me really want to hang. I don't go there just to hang out with the dead. The dead don't scare me, though. It's the living that's got me frightened. But it's, so I love to go sit under, you know, trees and things, and I read. I walk around and I read the stories, and I get a lot of ideas of lives. I imagine lives for all the people, you know, behind the stones there, and when they died and how they lived, and if some, it was a little kid. And I get a lot of ideas. I just kind of sit there and ideas come. I just think, well, I'll bet this was probably a happy couple. You know, there's two, and these, you know, and or probably this, or probably that, or I bet this was a weird old guy because he's over here by himself. So I just get ideas from it, and it's just a peaceful, beautiful place to go. And I like riding around in the country and just stopping. I'm, you know, I don't think that's weird. Do you?
1: No.
0: I don't hang out there at night.
1: Millions of records, name over marquee. How do you keep that in perspective?
0: It's a good feeling to me. I just feel like it's for everybody. You know, I just feel like that it's my name on it. Like my daddy, when they named the boulevard up in my hometown, the Boulevard.
1: Boulevard.
0: Dolly Parton Boulevard and the bank and all those places where I used to, you know, we used to walk around and be poor at. And now they got my name up there. My daddy is so proud of that. You know, and my people, that makes me proud, that it's made my people proud. It's like something I can do to make my hometown and my relatives. It makes me feel good. It makes me happy.
2: We just heard Dolly Parton talking about her inspiration for writing songs. And this next song was written on the same day as she wrote Jolene. And it will go on to become a classic thanks to a recording of the song by Whitney Houston for the 1992 film The Bodyguard. The version we're about to hear is the original recording by Dolly in 1974. She wrote the song to express her gratitude to Porter Wagoner for helping her at the start of her career. This will go on to be her third number one single. Here's Dolly and the original version of I Will Always Love You.

We end the very first hour of our tribute to Dolly Parton by hearing her fourth and fifth single to top the country charts from the year 1974. This is Love Is Like a Butterfly and The Bargain Store.

0: 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I'm Chuck Shorter, and more about Dolly, her life, and music straight ahead in hour number two.
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Welcome to a special presentation of Charting in the USA Country Style as we remember the life of Dolly Parton. I'm Chuck Shorter, and today we pay tribute to a singer, songwriter, actress, philanthropist, and businesswoman who many consider the Queen of Country. Her career spanned 60 years, and she left her imprint on the world with her music and philanthropy. In hour number two, we continue to remember the life and legacy of Dolly Rebecca Parton.

0: I want to be able to walk in any place and say, well, there's Dolly Parton.
1: And be known everywhere.
0: Be known by the people. There's Dolly. She's, you know, she's got good songs, and, you know, or she's different, or this and that.
1: As a personality.
0: Well, I want to be a star, a universal star. Uh-huh. I would like to be a superstar. I guess all people dream of that. So in order to be a superstar, you can't be just a superstar in one area. That means you have to appeal to a majority of people. And that's what I'm trying to do.
1: When is all this going to happen?
0: Well, it's happening now.
1: Are you there yet? Are you a superstar yet?
0: No. I'm not near where I dream of being.
1: You think that the superstardom will be here, let's say, in 5 years?
0: Yes.
1: Yeah?
0: I do.
1: Dolly, you've said of yourself that you live a lot in your own imagination. Sometimes you remind yourself of a fairy tale. So I want to try a fairy tale on you. Once upon a time, there was a little girl. Her name was Dolly Parton, and...
0: She lived in a small town in the mountains, which she loved because it was a comfort, because she knew there was love and security there in her family. But she was a child, very curious. And she wanted all the things that she had always been impressed with, like the fairy tales of the Mother Goose stories and the Cinderellas and the lost slipper. Well, I guess she kind of wanted to find the other slipper in sort of a way. So she worked hard and she dreamed a lot. And one day, it came true. She was a fairy princess, and she lived happily ever after.
2: We just heard Dolly talking about her desire to become a superstar from back in 1977. Well, in 1976, she embarked on a campaign to broaden her appeal musically. Her album New Harvest First Gathering offered us her renditions of pop classics, and the song that we just heard, although it reached number 11 on the country charts, it failed to make an impact on the pop charts. We just heard Light of a Clear Blue Morning. Well, in 1977, she would realize her first million-selling album and that superstardom that she was looking for. She would also have her first crossover success with the Cynthia Wild Barry Mann song. This would be her first top 10 pop single. We're going to hear Hear You Come Again, which reached number 3 on the charts in 1978, and the follow-up to that, which would be her second top 20 hit, making it to number 19, Two Doors Down.

In hour number one, we shared some of Dolly's infamous quotes. Well, we have some more to share with you here. Her take on celebrity: if I can hold God's attention, I can hold the world's. On dieting, this one is a classic. I've tried every diet in the book. I tried some that weren't in the book. I tried eating the book, and it tasted better than most of the diets. Her view on dreams: dreams are of no value if they're not equipped with wings. About her music, Dolly said, "My songs are like my children. I expect them to support me when I'm old, and they certainly will. Music is timeless." And on speaking her mind, something Dolly did not have any issue with: when I got something to say, I'll say it. On hardship, Dolly said, "The way I see it, if you want the rainbow, you got to put up with the rain." She would also say, "Storms make trees take deeper roots." On her looks, this one is classic Dolly. It costs a lot of money to look this cheap. Sounds like Dolly. On business, Dolly said, "You know, I look like a woman, but I think like a man. And in this world of business, that has helped me a lot. Because by the time they think I don't know what's going on, I got their money and I am gone." On smiling, Dolly says, "Smile. It increases your face value." She also would say, "If you see someone without a smile, give them yours." And the one that I like the best about living, and this could be good advice for all of us: don't get so busy making a living that you forget to make a life. Let's return now to our tribute to Dolly Parton. During the 1970s, her visibility on TV would increase with multiple appearances on shows like Cher's TV special and another TV special with Carol Burnett. Her breakthrough, though, came in 1980 with her film debut in 9 to 5 with Lily Tomlin and Jane Fonda. The theme of the film would go on to become one of the biggest hits of the decade and would win 2 Grammy Awards for her. The song would also top the pop, country, and adult contemporary charts at the same time. Here's Dolly working 9 to 5.

The year was 1982, and she would record a song from the musical The Best Little Whorehouse in Texas, which was based on the closing of the Chicken Ranch in LaGrange, Texas. Well, the show was on Broadway. It was brought to the big screen in 1982, and Dolly played the role of Miss Mona. Here's one of her holiday favorites and holiday classics, Hard Candy Christmas.

Parton from a 1982 film, The Best Little Whorehouse in Texas. It's a Hard Candy Christmas. One of her successful musical partnerships in the 80s was Kenny Rogers. In 1983, they would have a number one single with the song Islands in the Stream, written by Barry Gibb. In 1984, they would team up for a Christmas album, Once Upon a Christmas, and we're going to hear a duet that she did, Christmas Without You, from that album. In 1985, she would have another number one hit with Kenny Rogers with Real Love. We're going to hear from that group of songs right now. First up, Islands in the Stream, then Christmas Without You, and then Real Love, Dolly Parton and Kenny Rogers.

0: And so, can I tell you a story? Something fun that happened?
1: Sure.
0: About that? Because once when I took them up there, we were in the restaurant, and so we were having our meal, and this old man came over to our table, and he sat down, and he was just talking to us, and we were all laughing. We didn't know him, and we just, you know, we were all just kind of, and then so he finally, he left, and we finished. So I went up to pay the bill, and the man said, well, your grandpa left his bill here, too. I said, my grandpa? So that old man had come over and kind of scammed us, and so I said, well, that was not my grandpa, but I paid it, of course. So when we left, I walked down the street, and he was standing there at the light. And, you know, we walked to the corner. And so I went over to him. I said, hey, I would have been happy, you know, to have paid your bill. You know, I said, but then you tell him you're my grandpa. And he took his walking stick, and he started just beating me across the chest. I mean, just as hard as he could. Just wham, wham, wham, wham, wham. And it hurt.
1: Oh, my gosh.
0: I know. But
1: really? But then what happened?

0: what happened. These two big lumps came up and they never did go down. Gotcha!
1: Dolly loved to make the rounds on late night TV, and right there, told a joke to Jimmy Fallon about the two lumps not going down. More the reaction from across the world to the passing of Dolly Parton. Paul McCartney posted on Instagram a photo from 1974 where he first met Dolly Parton at the Grand Ole Opry. McCartney said her songwriting, her singing, and her philanthropy were unrivaled in the world of country music, and it's hard to imagine living in a world without Dolly. Thanks, Dolly, for the beautiful music you gave me and the whole world. We will always love you. Some politicians weighed in. Donald Trump ordered flags to be flown at half-mast for the week in honor of Dolly Parton. And Knox County Mayor Glenn Jacobs, who wrestled in the WWE as Kane, wrote, "Dolly was one of a kind and will be missed." Taylor Swift, she weighed in on the passing of Dolly Parton and she said, "A world without Dolly is as impossible, right or real," crediting her for being true grace and grit, all in one dazzling person. She possessed the softest heart when it came to the struggles of others and a backbone of steel to defend her own self-worth as an artist. And her goddaughter, Miley Cyrus, was one of the first to speak out publicly, calling her the purest soul, and said that her heart aches. And she reflected on her decades-long bond with her godmother, Dolly Parton. Let's return now to our tribute to Dolly Parton. 1987 would be the year that she would team up with Emmylou Harris and Linda Ronstadt to record the album Trio. It received critical acclaim. This version we're going to hear of a 1958 song written by Phil Spector and a hit for the Teddy Bears would reach the top of the country charts. From the album Trio, here is Dolly, Linda Ronstadt, Emmylou Harris. To know him is to love him.

late 80s, her crossover success began to wane and she would turn her attention back to country music. In 1989, she would reach the top of the country charts again with a song from her album, White Limousine. Here's Dolly, and Why'd You Come In Here Looking Like That? Why'd you come?

This week it's a special presentation of Charting in the USA Country Style. It's a tribute to the late Dolly Parton. Another successful venture for Dolly took place in 1993 when she teamed up with two legends of country music to record an album, Honky Tonk Angels. This song will be the only single released from the album, and it only reached number 68. Here's Dolly along with Loretta Lynn and Tammy Wynette, and Silver Threads and Golden Needles.

Angels, Loretta Lynn, Tammy Wynette, and Dolly Parton from 1993 with the classic Silver Threads and Golden Needles. Well, Dolly would try her hand with some bluegrass music beginning in 1999, and the move would go on to revitalize her career. Here's Dolly with a bluegrass take on a Billy Joel song, Traveling Prayer.

During the 2000s and beyond, Dolly would continue to write and record. She would see 9 to 5 hit the Broadway stage. She would still perform live on occasion. And in 2022, she was inducted into the Rock and Roll Hall of Fame. In 2023, she would release her first rock album called Rockstar, teaming up with people like Paul McCartney, Ringo Starr, Elton John, and others. This would be the first single release from that album, which will go on to reach number one, World on Fire.

0: It all burns down.
1: Dolly soon became a country star. They loved her on the state fair and rodeo circuit, but Dolly wanted more. She made a 5-year plan, saying she would cross over from country to pop music, and she vowed to become a movie star.
2: How do you think you're going to be remembered, let's say, 100 years from now?
0: Remembered? Well, I think probably what I'd like for people to say about me 100 years from now is, boy, she looks great for her age.
3: That's Dolly talking with Barbara Walters back in 1977, telling her how she would like to be remembered. Well, her legacy will live on through her theme park, Dollywood. And her Dollywood Foundation will leave us with Imagination Library, which provides free books for children. The Buddy Program, which helps 7th and 8th grade students to buddy up with a friend to get them through school and graduation. And the People's Fund to help those affected by the 2016 Smoky Mountain wildfires. Plus, her music will live forever. Rest well, Dolly. We will always love you.

0: This has been a special presentation of Charting in the USA Country Style, a tribute to the late Dolly Parton. I'm Chuck Shorter. All rights have been reserved for this show, and it has been written and produced by Chuck Shorter. Thank you so much. And Dolly Parton, her life, her legacy, her music will live on forever.
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0: strapping on an insidious device known in common circles as a cheater. 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

0: 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We appreciate it.
1: Ouch, man. That's the Bill Russell double action capo, they call it. You can lose a finger trying to use it.

0: Hello, this is Chris. Just dropped by to remind you that Saturday evenings from 6 to 8, it's time for Free Formations, the show where almost anything goes. Jazz, rock, funk, soul, ballads, blues, genre-defying excursions over, under, around, and through the musical universe. Plus, we usually throw in some science fiction, mystery, adventure comedies, just because it's fun. 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